0: some boy.
1: This is David Blaine. You're tuned in to Balmoral Blues, and we were just listening to the Renovation Blues Band with Lonesome. Featuring Megan Parnell on vocals, Toronto-based internationally known band Bywater Call is a seven-piece band that plays a kind of southern soul-based roots and blues rock. In 2024, after a lot of touring in Europe, they were nominated for a UK Blues Award for an International Blues Artist of the Year. They have a new album coming out in July, but have pre-released this next song. This is Bywater Call with Hold Me Down.

And that was the Vancouver-based Paul Piggott with Well Oh Well from his album Paul Piggott Presents Cousin Harley Plays the Blues Volume 1, a great album of jump blues. Ottawa-based soul singer Sherry Harding has released a new album recorded in Ottawa and written and produced by Canadian music legend Richard Cooper of the Cooper Brothers and mixed in Muscle Shoals, Alabama, where Harding has a long-running association. From Storyland, this is Sherry Harding with Down in the Shoals, which is about how she made her Muscle Shoals connection.

It's been a while since we heard from Toronto-based Samantha Martin and Delta Sugar, but we have a new live album to tide us over until there's new music released. From Samantha Martin and Delta Sugar, this is Good Trouble from their new live album, A Beautiful Buzz.

We were just listening to Yukon-born Brandon Isaac with Good and Blue from his album Walking with the Blues. Brandon is currently touring all over BC until sometime in August. Born in St. Albert, Alberta, and now based in Sault Ste. Marie, Trevor Cheer grew up immersed in his father's Ukrainian music and culture, but he was introduced to the blues by the husband of his childhood piano teacher, who provided him with a stack of vinyl to kickstart his education. While in Ottawa pursuing an undergraduate degree, Cheer became a regular live performer in the local music community, performing regularly in Ottawa's clubs and festival scene, releasing his first album in 1999. He's now based in Sault Ste. Marie, where he's an associate professor of political science at Algoma University. Trevor Cheer's released 6 albums, including his newest, What Fools Endure. And from that album, this is Summer Country Lady.

Welcome back to the second half of Balmoral Blues. We were just listening to Larry Kurtz and the Lawbreakers with She's So Cold from the album Take a Ride. Larry was again artistic director of this year's Orangeville Blues and Jazz Festival, which ran from June 5th to June 7th. You can make a blues request or comment about this show at radiobalmoralblues@gmail.com. Next up is new music from Nindidi Onokolu, or Nindidi O, who has a new Steve Dawson-produced album called It's About Time. From that album, this is Come On Home.

And that was Brother Ray Lemelin and the Matinee Kings with Walk On from their latest album, Stirring the Pot. Jeff Arsenault is a multi-award-winning veteran touring and recording artist. Based in the east coast of Canada, Jeff is a sought-after drummer who has backed up a who's who of Canadian and international artists. Hired Hand was his third solo album, and with a sound that blends elements of Tex-Mex and roots music with New Orleans and swamp blues. This is Jeff Arsenault with Angels Share or The Devil's Take.

Welcome back to Balmoral Blues, and from the Toronto-based Canadian music and radio veteran, this is Danny Marks with Blues of the Future from his album Back to the Blues.

you gotta take it from the top and start.

That was Moroccan-Canadian Afro-Blues roots and ethno-fusion musician, singer, multi-instrumentalist, and producer Othman Wanabi with Dami Tinnery. And that's almost all the time we have left. We'll close with Lyle Muscat with Blues Got You Spent from his album Blues Anchorman. And until next time, this has been David Blaine with Balmoral Blues.

Coming up now on this week's Release Radar, in partnership with the Kingston Music Office, we're pleased to present Combinations, a fully self-produced one-man band release from Plune. Written, performed, and produced entirely by the artist, the track blends the experimental spirit of Beck with a raw, stripped-down folk rock edge reminiscent of Neil Young. Learn more about the artist and keep up with the latest by following them at Plune Music on Instagram. 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
7: 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I'm your host, Gino Alache, bringing you hard rock and heavy metal from around the world, straight to you. We kick things off with the legendary Alcatraz in their brand new take on Hiroshima Mon Amour 2025. This re-recording previews their upcoming album, Prior Convictions, due November 7 via Brave World Records. Bienvenidos, abrimos con los legendarios Alcatraz y su nueva versión de Hiroshima Mon Amour del 2025, parte del álbum Prior Convictions, que saldrá este 7 de noviembre vía los canadienses de Brave World Records, un clásico renovado con toda su fuerza. Now we crank things up with German Trash Masters creator, their late single Seven Serpents. It's a brutal onslaught in the first glimpse of their upcoming record, Crushers of the World, arriving January 16, 2026, via Nuclear Blast. Subimos la intensidad con los titanes del thrash alemán, Creator y su nuevo sencillo Seven Serpents. The fire keeps burning with Soulfly and our friend Max Cavalera. And of course, their crushing new track, Nihilis, featuring Todd Jones from Nails, taken from their upcoming album Chama, out October 24 on Nuclear Blast. This one is pure venom. Seguimos con la Furious of Fly Nihilis junto a Todd Jones y The Nails. From the Bay Area, the Mighty Testament delivers Shadow People, Razor Sharp, Dark and Heavy. It's the second single for their upcoming record Parabellum, due October 10. Testament provides once again their trash legacy and untouchable, and is untouchable. Desde la Bay Area, los poderosos Testament llegan con Shadow People, un adelanto oscuro y filoso de su próximo álbum Parabellum. Ya saben, está ahorita las primeras dos semanas de octubre, el trash en estado puro. Next from Los Angeles, California, we spotlight Rising Forces' Wing of Steel. Their track Burning Sands is the final single before the sophomore album Winds of Time, out October 17. Classic heavy metal spirit carrying to a new era. Ya sabes que están los White Steel, ellos llegan de California y lo veremos este 17 de octubre. Up next, it's time to salute a metal queen herself, Dodo Pez, nuestra amiga, our friend. She's back with the fierce cover of AC/DC, Touch Too Much, part of her special release, Warrior of the Sea. Due October 24, nearly 4 decades in Dodo's voice remains unstoppable. Llegamos con la reina del metal haciendo un tributo a AC/DC con su versión Touch Too Much de esta banda, que lanzan en su nuevo Warrior of the Sea, que estará este octubre, este 24 de octubre disponible. And to close this first block, North Carolina's Corrosion of Conformity with their Jam Room rendition of Fire and Water, a raw and greedy take of the free classic Fresh Unveiled from the Riffy CP Studio Jam Session. Para cerrar este bloque de la Carolina del Norte, Los Corrosos of Conformity y su versión cruda de Firewater, ese clásico de Free. 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
6: We kick off this second block with a mighty Beyond the Black. They come to us with their powerful new single, The Art of Being Alone, featuring Chris Harms from The Lord of the Lost, a song full of emotion, strength, and a message about solitude and resilience, paving the way for their next album, Break the Silence, out January 9, 2026, via Nuclear Blast. From there, we travel back with the early 90s, with a band that marked alternative rock history. I'm talking about Porno for Pyros. And they bring us Coarse Female, a track from their 1993 self-titled debut. It was a project Perry Farrell launched after Jane's addiction, and still sound raw and daring today. Ahora un viaje a los 90 con Porno for Pyros y Coarse Female. Su debut en 93, este proyecto del Perry Farrell después de dejar Jane's addiction. Next, Fresh Energy from Australia. 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Una banda joven que muestra toda su potencia en el metal moderno y progresivo. Then we shift to the Nordic world with AWOR and their haunting Hog Herring, released September 24 via Season of Mist. This track blends ancestral folk with atmospheric layers, creating a soundscape straight from Scandinavian mythology. Desde el Norte, AWOR con Herring, estrenado el 24 de septiembre, folnórico y atmósferas hipnóticas. After that, the legendary storyteller del rock, Arjen Anthony Lucassen, here with We'll Never Know, a heart-fueled new featuring Flor Jansen, released July 15 as a part of his album Song No One Will Hear, which came out on September 12. El maestro Arjen Lucassen junto a Flor Jansen en este tema maravilloso del disco Song No One Will Hear, que fue lanzado el 12 de septiembre. And to close this second block, we turn to Mexico with Jet Jaguar and the uplifting Eternal Life. This single comes ahead of their upcoming album Severance, arriving October 24 via Steamheart SPV, a true power metal force for Latin America to the world. Para cerrar desde México con Jet Jaguar, that's how we wrap up this second block from Germany to Canada. Legends near New Corner, all sharing their passion through music. 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Oh yeah! See you in few minutes. Stay heavy!

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1: We open this third block with a touch of celebration. German hard rocker Fargo and their live rendition of Rain of Champagne. It comes from their brand new live album, Live in 25, recorded last year and just released on September 12th via Steam Hammer SPV. Pure energy, raw and festive, just the way a live cut should sound. Fiesta total desde Alemania. From there, we move to one of the greatest hard rock bands of all time, AC/DC with Money Talk, a classic from the year 1990 album The Razor's Edge, a song that brought them back to the top of the charts and still crow at them decades later. Seguimos con la leyenda pura, AC/DC, Money Talk, del disco The Razor's Edge de 1990, un himno eterno. Next up, a more intimate and emotional vibe from Irish guitar Paul Sherry with his song Fates, a track that showcases sensitivity and melodic strength, connecting deeply with their listeners. Y luego el guitarrista irlandés Paul Sherry con Fates, una pieza cargada de sensibilidad y melodía. Then comes something different, XBD with their fresh single Love of My Life, released just days ago on September 26 via MTS Records, a melodic metal song that mixes passion and a modern drive. Su estreno Love of My Life, lanzado el 26 de septiembre, melódico de una nueva generación. From there, we turn to Italian newcomers Backlash with No Shelter from the Blues, their second single, and a taste of their upcoming debut Time to Impact, out November 7 via Burning Minds Music Group, a heavy blend of melodic hard rock and bluesy grit. Seguimos con los italianos de Backlash, de su disco debut Time to Impact, que saldrá este 7 de noviembre. And to close the third part, a band with history and fire, Bangalore Choir with Driver's Seat, their latest single from the upcoming album Rapid Fire Succession on Target Part 2, due October 24 via Brave Words Records. A band that keeps alive the spirit of the 80s, early 90s American hard rock. Cerramos con Bangalore Choir de Drive Seat, nuestro amigo, ese gran vocalista, David Reese, de su próximo álbum Rapid Fire Succession on Target Part 2, que verá la luz este 24 de octubre. Rock duro y clásico desde su esencia. And that's wrap up a block 3 from Arena Legends to rising newcomers and leaving their mark on the history. 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
1: We reach our final blog, and tonight we have something very special for you. An exclusive Rockun interview with Rising Alma, the powerful new band from Berlin, Germany. Before that, we will play their track, Underestimate Me, released early this year as a part of their latest album, Cracking the Moment, a song full of defiance and determination, showcasing their multicultural spirit and their fresh contribution to today's rock and metal scene. In our conversation, Alice and Max share insights about the making of their new album, The Advantage of Multiculturalism in Rock Music, their creativity process, and what lies ahead, including tours and future plans. Let's dive into it. This is our exclusive interview with Rising Alma. Llegamos al bloque final con algo especial, la entrevista exclusiva con estos muchachos de Rising Alma desde Berlín. Sabes, from Kingston, Ontario to the world. I'm your host, Gino Alache, and this has been the Rockun Radio Show. 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

0: Geez, Max.
1: That's right.
2: Hi. Yes. Hey.
0: Welcome to Rock Room.
2: Yeah. Thanks for having us.
0: You're welcome. Yeah. How are you today?
2: Great. It's 10 in the night, let's say it is, or evening here, but we are doing great.
0: Yeah, you have another hour. Right. Well, here is 4 p.m.
1: Yeah, 6 hours difference.
0: Yes, I had another interview in the morning at 10 a.m. and it was in Sweden, and they had 4 p.m. And I was in that moment with my pillow in my face, as you know. So, oh my God, the time, awesome. But that is, where are you right now? In what country?
2: We are in Germany, in Berlin.
0: I'm in Berlin. I thought you was in UK. I'm Germany.
2: Germany, we both come from different countries, but we live in Germany, yeah.
0: Oh, yes, I heard about that. So, a multicultural band, I think. Very diverse.
2: Definitely, yes. And I think that's, I personally always felt like I would want something like that, yeah. Multicultural, so, yeah, works.
0: Well, here in Canada, we appreciate that a lot, huh?
2: Yeah,
0: Canadian, you know, are very multicultural and diverse and all the things.
1: Before coming to Germany, I lived 1 year in Montreal. So.
0: Ah, really? Poutine, you like poutine, I think so.
2: Yeah. I've been in Hamilton and Toronto. I was, okay. My grandma lived there. So I was there 2009, a little bit. Okay. But yes, there was a lot of people from French people.
0: Okay. Well, I'm yes, I know Hamilton and Montreal also, and yeah. I'm in Kingston in Ontario, to the eastern side.
1: Yeah.
0: In Toronto and Montreal, in the middle, across my house is the border with the states, the United States, with New York, but New York State.
1: Yeah.
0: Oh, perfect. Well. Nice. For people listening who are new to Racing Alma, how would you describe the band in your own words?
2: Well, I mean, I would say that we play rock music, a melodic hard rock, let's say, like that, or alternative rock. And I think the music is... honest, and it has vulnerability in it, and also has this like dark vibe, which doesn't necessarily mean something like, you know, like pessimistic, but it just a little bit like this raw kind of real spirit through it. That would be my description. Yeah.
0: You, Max.
1: I would say, like you already said, Racing Alma is a multicultural band. Melodic hard rock band. You can expect like heavy riffs,
0: exactly,
1: some metal influences, and then the melodic singing from Alisa.
0: Yes, I was checking your album here in Spotify. You know, I was taking a shower in the moment I put play. You know? Sounds really good, huh? Can I hear some of your underestimate? I play on the radio station here in my radio show in the FM. It's really good.
1: Oh, great.
0: You did a good job, huh? Talking about the new album, Cracking the Moment, how does it feel to finally share it with the world?
2: Wow. It feels... I don't know how to even say that emotion. It's like, okay, let's say exciting, but it's deeper than that. I mean, it feels quite incredible because I feel like with this second long play album, we really were like, okay, we are this. Like, we are very diverse, and this album kind of shows it. I feel like this album shows the variety of our music, mm-hmm. in a way that we didn't think it would, right? Like, we were not like planning it. So it quite shows a lot of sides of us, and we are like, okay, we're, it feels a little bit like, you know, you're a bit naked, because you're like, okay, we're really showing like how we are, and you know, so yeah, for me it feels a bit like this, but at the same time I'm just so happy to get it out because we love what we do, and yeah
1: we're very happy about it. We've been working very long on it, obviously very hard, investing so much time, and then when you finally get to share it, you're happy that, you know, like you reach, and they reach the goal, you know, that's about it, you know, to make music, to share it with the rest of the world.
0: Okay. This is your second full length after Awake, right?
2: Yes.
0: Okay. In what ways do you think the band has grown since then?
2: Yeah, I definitely think that in the way that we do everything ourselves, so Max is the producer and mixer. And I definitely can say that, give him a credit, that he has grown a lot, and he always shares with me what he's doing, and you know, so we are both like growing in music making or producing. A little bit me too, maybe, you know, I could say. Yes, overall in that aspect, I think we are growing always, but I think in that way that we are just accepting who we are, and we always go deeper into or style, you know, or just we try to express our strong sides or just connect with people better. I think in all those aspects we have grown.
1: Yeah, we definitely have polished the sound, we think, we believe at least, you know? And people can also notice that through time we have been polishing our sound, and also like Alyssa said, like founding more about what we do, you know, like when you start a band, it's like all the doors are open, you can do whatever, but then with time, you know what defines you, you know, what is Rising Alma. Basically, it's like a journey, but to find yourself, you know, and I think we are like, we got closer to ourselves, to know what we want to do, how we want to sound.
2: The music teaches us.
1: Yeah.
2: I would say like that, yeah.
0: Okay. As you say, you record a song with a mix of heavy riffs and strong melodies. What was that creative process like for this album?
2: Yeah, most part the songs started with a guitar riff idea. So I think those strong melody lines also just happen after Max has these very strong riff ideas, and when we mash together, when we feel like it flows, has a direction, then we just continue working on the song. Like the song Oblivious, I did write it on the piano, so it started with a piano idea and singing. I totally remember that night I was at friend's house, actually, and I was feeling so heavy, and I was just playing piano, you know, and then this just came out. My friend was like, oh, this is great. And that's how it started. So it's always different, but yeah, most part it's from a guitar riff.
0: Okay. And what was the biggest challenge you faced while creating Cracking the Moment?
2: I'm gonna definitely say that time, because we both, we have such a passion for music and the band that we wish that was the only thing we do, but we also have to work, you know, like we have life things. So I think it's always was like, we just want to spend so much more time, like, because we do everything ourselves. So we pay attention to every detail, and we are very, let's say we're not the fastest of making songs, because we really want to do the best we can. And I think time always feels like, oh, you know, like, yeah. But we took quite a while to record it and do everything.
1: Yeah, I think the technical aspect is obviously very challenging, you know, when you have the songs are finished, they are ready, but then you do everything on your own, you know, and I mix myself and we record at my home studio. So obviously this is very challenging, that you want to have it all perfect, right? And you're like, but never happy, you know, and always like trying to do better and improve, and you know, always solving these little things. This is not quite there, let's do this, let's try that, you know, until you are really happy with the result, you know. So this is always quite challenging.
0: Okay. So did the process ever feel harder than when you made Awake?
1: That's a good question.
2: That's one question for you, because for me it's like pretty much the same, right? So
1: yeah, I think
2: Well, I actually do think that it is a bit harder, because I think like we are more expecting from ourselves. So we try to every time do better and do everything, like just trust that feeling even more, that intuition. So I think it is. We are more, you know, picking with ourselves more.
1: Yeah, I don't know if the process itself was harder, but we were harder on ourselves.
2: Yeah, you know? I think so.
1: We were trying harder, you know. With higher expectations, you know, this has to be better than before.
2: Just that feeling like I don't want to miss something, or you know, like this feeling like I want to get it right. And I think we had this, you know.
1: Yeah, we always want to improve, you know. We didn't want to just do the same with new songs, but we want to improve in every way. This songwriting, but the sound, obviously, you know, the whole thing, you know, that you can really, hopefully people can see the progress.
2: That we are happy with our work, like honestly, that we can say, okay, we did the best we can and we are happy. And I think it's,
0: Wow. Talking about the lyrics, the lyrics talks about struggles, transformations, and resilience. Were these terms inspired by your own personal experience?
2: I will say 100% or 99%. Let's say that. Like the
0: yes. Personal album.
2: Yes. I mean, I guess like my mind is a bit like a book, because it has a lot of pages. Like this album is, you can go through a lot of pages if you would read it like a book, right? But yeah, it's definitely inspired by my thoughts, or even what inspires me. The song Time, for example, it's like, it's actually talking about a boxing match.
0: Mm-hmm.
2: But because boxing is so, I like to watch boxing. I'm not a boxer, but I like to watch it, and Maxim also knows. And for example, this song was inspired by this sport, but not just about the sport, but in a way that the sport impacted like me, because I felt like, wow, the strength that sometimes something can give you, or the, you know, boxing, for example, just the meaning behind it a lot, it means so much to me. And so, yes, even that actually is about my experience.
0: In what song is that?
2: So I feel it's a time.
0: Time, because your
2: it's called Time.
0: Your first single, Games, is mm-hmm. emotional, right? What's the story behind this track, for example?
2: The story behind Games is, I like how it's pretty like there. It's about games, you know? It's basically about games, and we tried to make it more visual. It was very visual in my head when I heard the riff, Maximo riff, you know, in the beginning, the intro riff. Mm-hmm. So I immediately thought about games, and it just resonated with me about this. Games sometimes people play when they are distracted with other things and not really distracted with connecting with people that they care about, you know, and that's what I was thinking about in that moment. And this song is about games, about mind games and stuff like this, which shown in a fun way, so it's not too like overwhelming to listen. Because it can be an overwhelming subject, right, to think about.
0: So. Okay. Then came Underestimate Me. Right, that song, I like the song a lot. It's a song with a defiant message. What do you want listeners to feel when they hear it?
2: It's an interesting question to say, what do I want them to feel? I think the first thought that comes in my mind, if I would want to bring something out of it, I would just say, like, if you feel like you stop believing yourself because someone acts that they don't believe in you, or they don't, then just remember that you are the only person that can really decide that you believe in your value, that you believe in your purpose or things you bring into this world. So I think that would be the first thing I really want to get through this message, that mm-hmm. no one has the power to underestimate you except if you let them, you know? Yeah, that you hold much more power inside. Yeah, that would be my message.
0: Wow. Which track from Crack in the Moment is the most personal to you both, and why?
1: You can start.
2: Okay. First, like, as I mentioned, that all the tracks are pretty personal, definitely. Mm-hmm. But a track that I felt most vulnerable with, because I felt like it's very clear, the message is so clear in that track, and people definitely will have a thought about, like, oh, what is she thinking about, you know, because this topic feels so straightforward. It's about innocence, it's about fatherlessness, mm-hmm. and how I experienced my experience in life just proved that it impacts a person's life so deeply. Even if you don't have the bitterness about it, it still impacts you. And I have thought about it so much in my life that I have seen my family struggle because of it and stuff. And I felt like I just want to bring it out because I can't remember a song talking about it, you know? So I was like, oh my God, this is probably one of the most influential things, you know, in my life that I can see as a woman, you know, even when I was a girl, like a teenager, whatever, it impacted everything. And I'm like, how can people not talk about it? And so I was so just vulnerable about it. I was like, I have to do it, you know, I have to do it. I have to let it go. I have to let it out, you know? And so it's very special for me to talk about it, yeah.
1: Yeah, Alice writes most of the lyrics, so it's all like her personal, most of it her personal experience. But obviously, I relate to all of this stuff the same way we expect our fans to relate to all of this and feel the same. And for me, I would say the song that touches me the most is Mystery. That's one of my favorites. I really, really like. Also, I also have with the lyrics sometimes.
0: Okay.
1: And it's yeah, it's also, that's why it's also all of the songs personal in a way for me as well.
0: Okay. Elisa, you're a keyboardist too, right? Correct? Okay.
2: Yes, correct.
0: How do you balance both roles on the stage?
2: Well, right now it's pretty simple because I'm playing mainly like in some moments, either it's like an intro moment or also when I sing a bit, but I'm using actually guitar.
0: Okay.
2: You know, guitar. So it's like you hold it like a guitar, right? So I feel very comfortable. Actually, when I play piano and sing, that's how I started exploring music. Just my like creative aspect started from that. So for me, I feel actually more secure. I feel very secure, and I have this piano with me. So yeah, it feels nice.
0: Okay, guys, for you both, if you could collaborate with any artist or band in the rock metal world, who would it be and why?
2: Definitely many artists that I respect, that's for sure. I would like to but I would say, like, I don't want to call any name, but I would say just like someone might that also resonates with messages we bring, and someone that's able to be vulnerable also, and maybe care about the state of the world and state of the people. I would say like that, yeah. That's for me.
0: Okay, you next.
1: For me, it's the same. There are definitely many artists that I would like to collaborate with, but I actually started playing guitar by listening to Slash.
0: Wow, so, nice.
1: Yeah, that's the reason I picked up the guitar in the first play. So for me, it would be like a child dream come true if I ever can collaborate with Slash.
0: Maybe he's watching you now.
1: Who knows? Why not?
0: Who knows? The people is hanging around the YouTube and the internet.
2: Bored there. Can't sleep.
0: Guys, how do you keep the motivation and energy so high in such a short time?
2: Wow, that's a deep question. I think for me, personally, it was just like the years of searching how can I create music, and just having my first band. Actually, Rising Arm is my first band, and I mean, the only band, I would say. But just that I knew what I want to do and how I want to do it, and then it comes true. It's kind of a dream, you know? I don't know, it's just like that. Yeah, it motivates me.
1: For me personally, I never have motivation problem. I really believe in what we do. Mm-hmm. You know, it's like, for me, it just makes me happy, you know, okay, to have this, to make this music. And it's like I have no problem at all with motivation. I don't want to do anything else more than this, you know.
2: I think we both just really love creating music, and I think it's like the first thing that connected us.
0: Okay.
2: The music and just making songs, and I think just because we love it so much, this is like the, yeah, we always know that this is the thing that makes us happy, and I think we don't need much motivation. Yeah. It's just the drive itself, yeah.
0: Yes, that's important that you like it and you love it.
2: Yes. You just love music and making music, I would say it's very like that.
0: Yeah. You have already received attention from a magazine like Metal Hammer. I was checking, I did my research. Yes, and many others, a media outlets. How does it feel to get that kind of recognition so early?
2: Feels so special, and it feels like, you know, it's not an easy road, you know, to build a band, to do this. And then when someone pays you attention and appreciates you, you are like, just a big encouragement. It's just a huge encouragement for you. It just, yeah, I don't know how to say it another way. It's just like, okay, we believed in ourselves and someone else also sees us. It's a huge thing, yeah.
1: Yeah, it's like achieving our goals. When you start a band, you dream about these things, right? Those are your goals. You hope, oh, maybe one day we are in Metal Hammer magazine, for example. Huh? And then 4 years later, we are there, you know, and this is such a great...
2: Great feeling, because we are just being us, you know, so we are not even like trying like to get somewhere. We are just like trying to show people the music we love, and I think that's the best thing. That's why it's so encouraging that some people also notice and they like it. So yeah.
0: Wow, I think you're right, absolutely right. Yeah? It's important that you love the music, you have to continue, you have to play, and it doesn't matter what people say, you go for it.
2: Yes. You have to love what you make first.
0: Exactly. What are your plans for Raising Alma in the next year? More videos, touring, maybe North America, Canada?
1: Yeah, we definitely love to tour next year. We so far we only play in Germany.
0: Mm-hmm.
1: But we would love to tour wherever people want to have us. Europe, North America, that would be great. We would really love to. That would be very good.
2: If it was easy, we would just, I guess, do it all the time. But right now we are planning until the end of the year to do more local shows, to really, yeah. And then around Europe, but yeah, we would love to go around the world. We really believe we will, actually, I think. So yeah.
0: Finally, guys, what message would you like to send to your fans and to the rock on audience listening right now?
2: Yeah, I would say the message that, first of all, like, if you're listening to our music, I would just encourage you to, yeah, to just believe that we really, really believe what we do and believe the message we bring, and that we're really wishing you strength and we're wishing to encourage you. And yeah, we hope that you really enjoy to listen to our stuff.
1: And you should believe in yourself as well. That's what we want to say to all the listeners.
2: Yes.

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I'm your host, Dean. We've got a lot of things to announce, folks. It's summer, officially. Summer has started. I hope you're excited. It was Father's Day. I hope you enjoyed time with your father, if your father is the sort of person who you enjoy spending time with. I was unfortunately not able to see my own pa. I was, I had this just awful, like, just itch in the back of my throat. It's been like days now. It's been terrible. But I will not go to the walk-in clinic because I don't want to. But you know, it'll be fine. But, yeah, besides that, the weather has been lovely, at least in Toronto. I'm sure things have been cheering up for you over there as well. I should shout out my dad for the song we just played, Diamonds in the Rough. That's by the Filthy Heathens. He recommended that one, so thanks, Pops. And yeah, we've got a lot of great new music coming your way over the next couple hours, so don't you dare touch that dial. Now, some Dan Mangan, and this one is just for me. It's cold in the summer. Here we go.

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We just heard Say Anything by the Federal Lights. Before that, we heard Charlie Bliss with their track Calling You Out, and at the top, Dan Mangan with Cold in the Summer. It's always the worst, folks. It's just miserable. But nevertheless, he persisted, as they say. Anyway, folks, FIFA has taken the city, the country, the world by storm. Toronto has been hosting a number of FIFA games. Transit and all of downtown have been a zoo, but like in a fun way. You know, like there's nowhere that I really pressingly need to be if I was in such a situation. And had to deal with, like, the trains, or God forbid, had to drive, I would be singing a different tune, probably. But for the time being, it's just been fun. There's been tons and tons of flags. People have, like, put little flags on their cars, or, like, hung them from their balconies or whatever, which is cool. But I really need to get my vexillology, however you say that, I need to get that down pat. Because I really should be able to tell the difference between Argentinian and Uruguayan flags. But each time I have to be like, oh, I gotta Google that when I get home, because I always get them mixed up. It's been a lot of fun. Seeing all of the spirit, there's been tons of, you know, events and showings in town. It's a good time. I don't care about soccer whatsoever, but I'm just happy that everybody's having fun. Canada beat somebody. Who did we beat? 6-0 again. Oh, it escapes the mind. But we did one. It was 1-1 the first game we played against Bosnia, I believe. And then who did we end up? Oh, Qatar. Okay, so we spanked Qatar, which I guess is cool. So good for us. That said, you know, we're always just hoping a non-European country wins. From my neighborhood, it seems like most people are rooting for Brazil. I see the most Brazilian flags out. But, you know, who's to say? It's a big city. But anyway, that's soccer talk. That's as intelligently as I could possibly talk about soccer. The footy, the King's game, I think they call it. But anyway, folks, we've got some more music to play and some depressing news to give you. So I'm going to be playing New Slang by The Shins, a classic from O Inverted World, a great record from them. And this record is 25 years old this week. Ah, scary. And I know this song is like kind of cheesy now because of the Garden State movie and, you know, Natalie Portman's blee blee blee blue blue blee blee character playing it for Zach Braff. But this song is so good that it transcends even the cheesiness of Garden State. Here's The Shins, New Slang, 25 years old this week.

Vai lá, cara, que vamos.

Folks, hello and welcome back to your Indie Wake Up Call right here on CFRC 101.9 FM. We just heard Punching the Flowers. That was a new track by Death Cab for Cutie. Before that, we heard Frog, You're Still Mine. And at the top, we heard The Shins, New Slang. Folks, I've been reporting on news like this for a while, just because I find it very interesting, and there's not many stories, so I talk about this maybe once every, 6 months, probably once every year, you hear a story like this, but this one is coming from our own Canada, folks, our own country. So this is an article actually from The Independent, the UK paper, but there's this town, and pardon my pronunciation, I'm so sorry, Taras Vaudreuil? Oh, I'm so sorry. Apologies. 1,000 apologies, because this town has done something very cool. But it's this little town 40 miles west of Montreal, and it has just declared that it officially recognizes the rights of trees as living beings, with the mayor calling them our biggest ally, which is literally true, and also, a good sentiment. Now, what does this mean? Essentially nothing. They're going to review how they cut down trees, and they're going to replace any trees that they do cut down, which is pretty standard nowadays. They expect that this will not interfere with development at all. So it's mostly just a nice sentiment, from what I gather. As one lawyer from EcoJustice says, a hopeful gesture. Reframing these things in people's minds is, I guess, the first step. But either way, pretty cool. Trees have rights in this town outside of Montreal. Let us all adopt this. I want trees to be able to take people to court. I wanted to see the bee movie, but the beach movie, folks. Is that anything? Pretty cool, pretty fun stuff to see, but not nearly as fun and cool. I should also mention corporations have rights in this country, so trees should definitely have rights. Anyway, moving on to the really cool stuff. We've got new B.A. Johnson, Hamilton's finest boy, has graced us with a new record, a record title that is very long and made me laugh out loud when I first saw it. It reads, "I don't know who needs to hear this right now, but they are never coming back and you will die alone." Pretty hilarious stuff, as always, from my man. I haven't listened to the whole thing yet. A lot of it is explicit, naturally. But I'm going to play you my favorite one that wasn't explicit yet. Going to See the Mothman. This is a song about heartbreak, about seeking understanding, and the Mothman. Here we go.

Hello, folks, and welcome back to your Indie Wake Up Call right here on CFRC 101.9 FM. We just heard Chasing Cars by Snow Patrol. How's that for a throwback? Before that, we heard Don't Delete the Kisses by Wolf Alice. And at the top, Going to See the Mothman. That's a brand spanker from B.A. Johnson. Folks, it's now time for your movie corner, of course. I've actually got another one coming up, too, because I've seen two flicks. First, Disclosure Day. This is the new Steven Spielberg. This is, like, what, his, like, fourth crack at an alien movie. It's probably, like, the least action-packed of those, even including E.T. Not to say that it's not exciting. It moves at a very fast clip. I feel like it doles out its information satisfactorily. It's mostly about, trying to get the word out there. Some of the stakes seem a little cartoonish, just in that it's not a very violent film, but this, shadowy government organization would obviously be extremely violent. But that's neither here nor there. Josh O'Connor does a great job. Emily Blunt does probably the best job I've ever seen her do. I guess Edge of Tomorrow maybe is better. I typically do not like her, but I was pretty impressed by everything that she does here. The last 15 minutes is really taxing. It just goes on and on and on, I'm not sure what we, the audience, get out of it. It's framed in a strange way. So spoilers. So don't listen to the next minute if you don't want spoilers for Disclosure Day. But the spoilers, they do end up revealing the secret truth about aliens. And it's all of these shots of, this is a classic thing of, oh, there's something crazy happening on the news, and we want to show the audience that the whole world is tuning in to experience this. And typically it'll be like people in bars together, or like people all in a school watching a TV, or like people outside the TV store with the glass, and they're all standing on the street watching the TV and somehow also hearing the audio, that classic thing that happens, these are classic images. But in this one, because it's said in the modern day, it's all people looking at their phones. So even in this moment of what's supposed to be huge empathy and connection and bringing the whole world together to reveal this thing that everyone deserves to know, it's all everyone looking at their individual rectangle still. And I'm like, Steven, don't you see this? How isolating this is? Maybe that's the point still? I don't know. I found it... It just rubbed me the wrong way. Maybe I'm overthinking it. It's beautifully lit movie. It's Spielberg, a guy who knows where to put lights and cameras. It's got, one of those, master room, headquarters with, all the screens, all the info, and all, the intelligence guys are, going through everything. This has, the best version of that set, and you're always, looking at the screens through the reflection of, the glass office. It's just really, really cool. And there's this really beautiful shot, also, I will say, the best shot in the whole movie, where the camera is just, whipping through this fence. That's all I'll say, because I don't want to spoil the context, but it's truly, truly breathtaking. Anyway, that's Disclosure Day. It was totally fine. Totally, totally 3-star fine. Here's a song that's not fine, though. It actually rules. And shout out to my new friends from Windsor, because this is one that you will really relate to, I think. This is a new Kiwi Junior. It's called Pure Michigan. Here we go.

Folks, hello and welcome back to your Indie Wake Up Call right here on CFRC 101.9 FM. We just heard Chamber of Reflection by Mac DeMarco. Before that, we heard Sinner by The Last Dinner Party. And at the top, we heard Kiwi Jr. with their brand spanker track that's Pure Michigan. Folks, I'm calling out directly to your president and mine, Donald J. Trump. Mr. Trump, you have to shut the state of Utah down until we can figure out what is going on. I'm talking, of course, about dirty sodas. Folks, dirty sodas. Have we heard about these? Do we know about these, folks? So this is apparent. I'm, of course, on the Wikipedia for dirty soda. This has become a huge deal in the last couple weeks or the last, like, month, as far as I understand. But dirty soda has been around since like the 2010s. It of course comes from the Latter-day Saints community. They don't do booze or coffee or tea. So their one vice that they allow themselves is really, really, really sugary sodas. And they have all these like boutique designer soda fountains, malt shops, I guess. Put all sorts of junk in their already really sweet soda. So they'll put like flavored syrups and cream. And it just, it's like, you know how the White Russian that the dude drinks is like a joke because it's like so gross to have like all that like booze and cream. This is the Mormon version of that. It's pretty funny. Because like there is a drink. This is referenced in a Mountain Goat song, of course. That is essentially this. It's a White Russian that you add Coca-Cola to. It's called the Colorado Bulldog. I made one time. It was horrible. Do not do this. I would only trust a licensed soda jerk to be trying to make me any sort of egg cream or dirty soda or anything like that. It's not to be trifled with. This is just too much. This is just too much, folks. Is dirty soda the new Dubai chocolate? Who's to say? Only time will tell. But that's some Mormon domination right there. Say what you want, like chocolate and pistachios was not invented by Dubai people. That was not like a new combination. Whatever these people are doing to soda, this is new. This is an innovation, whether you like it or not. Anyway, folks, who do we have coming up next? Oh, we've got some new Julia Jacklin, finally. I think I was just begging for a new record from her a few months ago, and here we are. We've got this great new single, Get Away From Me, I Think I'll Love You Soon. Here we go.

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We just heard Turtles All the Way Down by Sturgill Simpson. Folks, is it even really summer if you haven't sat out by the fire, swatting at the mosquitoes, and listening to some Sturgill Simpson? I don't think so. Before that, we heard Hey Rosetta with Harriet, and at the top, Julia Jacklin with her brand new spanker of a track, that's Get Away From Me, I Think I'll Love You Soon. Folks, it's now time for your Isopanisad Radio Minute. This is the part of the show where we talk about a Mound Goat song for longer than the Mound Goat song runs. And holy smokes, folks, we've got a new Mound Goats record on the horizon. These boys work fast. And I gotta say, this single that I'm gonna play for you is probably the first time I've liked a Mountain Goats single off the bat on, like, the first listen in, like, a decade. Typically, it takes me a while for me to, like, fall into the groove of what the album is doing. This one, it just seems like he's, at least the first couple singles, he's just here to have fun. He's just trying to do those sort of, like, bouncy, jangly, fun songs to play live, like Waylon Jennings Live, etc. This record, the new record's called Days. It seems to be a pretty loose concept record, along the lines of some of the other records that seem to sprout out in between the larger concepts that he tackles, just sort of songs that have, like, piled up. It seems like there's some, especially in this song that I'm going to play for you, Shallow Grave, some goth detritus. There have been a few songs since goths came out in, like, 2017 that feel like they could have been on goths, and maybe he's just still working with these ideas. But yes, we have this song from the perspective of a young man who's ready to die, does not care what becomes of him, and in fact sort of welcomes it. Bury me in a shallow grave out behind the warehouse rave. So again, he's one of these goth kids going to these fun parties that, you know, I also went to all the time, for the record. It's fun, it's bouncy. I really like when JD has backup singers. He really underutilizes that throughout the discography, if you ask me. If I have one complaint about this song, and it is a cute, fun little song, it's been stuck in my head for days and days, it's just the choruses. This suffers from, like, late Mountain Goats chorus disease, where it's just, like, the same phrase repeated a couple times. It's just, it just strikes me as low effort, but I know, it's repetition, and he's getting to the point, and, like, he's trying to do interesting stuff in the verses, and, like, he needs something to be, like, hooky and easy for the chorus. I understand all of this, but still, this is where I'm at. Anyway, I still really, really like this track. I think you will too. It's called Shallow Grave. It's by the Mountain Goats.

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We just heard Alrighty Aphrodite by Peach Pit. Before that, we heard Gizmo with Gift Shop. And at the top, we heard The Mountain Goats with their brand new track, Shallow Grave. The new record, Days, will be hidden your record stores on August 7th. Folks, I did promise you another little movie corner, and I went to see Tuna. So this Tuner film, maybe you saw a trailer, probably not, but it's about this kid. I didn't know the actor. He did a good job. I liked him. But it's like essentially like Baby Driver, but less goofy. I even think they have like the same sort of jazz song played at one point. But there's this kid. He's got super sensitive ears, and he's a piano tuner. And he apprentices for Dustin Hoffman, who is in like the first 10 minutes of the movie, and is just magnetic and so much fun. And then he's not in it anymore, and that just feels bad. But, you know, not the movie's fault. That said, it was like trying to be a less goofy Baby Driver. He ends up getting involved in a criminal element, and they use his special skills. But oh no, this is happening while he's like developing this love relationship with this lady, and is this going to jeopardize everything? Oh no. That said, it, like Baby Driver, also was pretty sleek and stylish. There was a lot of like quick montages of like insert shots, which I really like, of just like you know, the safes and like the inner workings of the safes and him tuning it. But also just like of people like navigating through space and like opening car doors, and so it was just like, you know, sleek is the word I would use for it. It was like not terrible filmmaking. Just sort of a by-the-numbers little crime thriller. But if that's what you're in the mood for, I would recommend it. It's pretty fun. I'm so sorry. The lady, the love interest lady, she was also in Bottoms. She was the love interest in Bottoms, too. I really like her. I like her in everything I see her in. And she was very good in this also. So great work to that actress whose name I did not bother to look up. I'm so sorry. Anyway, folks, we've got New Pond for you. This is Skyworks. Here we go.

Folks, hello, hello, hello, and thank you so much for hanging out with us this lovely Tuesday morning here on your Indie Wake Up Call, CFRC 101.9 FM. Also, of course, check out cfrc.ca, see all of the latest news, see how to volunteer, see whatever's playing, see the schedule, all sorts of fun stuff right there, cfrc.ca. We just heard Vaccination Scar by The Tragically Hip. Before that, we heard Land of Talk with their track Some Are Lakes. And at the very tippy top, we heard some new Pond that was Skyworks from their record Terrestrials. Folks, I've got a couple more tracks to play you, but before I do, I've got some great news from up on high. That's right, space. There's been an asteroid that has been named after Elliot Smith. So there was this independent Edinburgh filmmaker named Orlando Campapiano, which is a fantastic name, who was listening to the song Shooting Star off of From the Basement on a Hill, and submitted with in collaboration with, we should mention, the Smith Estate, to submit a proposal to the International Astronomical Union. This, of course, I'm reading this all from Stereo Gum, Chris DeVille, thank you, a reporter, I should mention. But yeah, so they had a little back and forth, and the designation is now live. Asteroid 861969, nice, 2014, is officially Elliot Smith. So that's pretty fun and pretty cool. It orbits 1.65 astronomical units away from Earth, so that's like 1.6 times the distance of the Earth to the Sun. So cool, very excited. You can look up on all these space sites here. If you go to the International Astronomical Union, you can find the Elliot Smith and where it is in space right now. Which is cool. Anyway, I'm going to play you Shooting Star by Elliot Smith. And then if we have time, we'll do some Waxahachie and MJ Lenderman right back to it. I want to thank you again for hanging out. We've got a lot of great new music coming up after this show, so don't hit that dial. And then at noon, we'll have, of course, Democracy Now! So stay tuned for that. And we'll talk to you next Tuesday, folks. Ta-ta!

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5: 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On July 3rd, check out alt country legend Fred Eaglesmith, followed by folk punk legend Billy Bragg on July 5th. Emo is alive and well on July 8th with Arms Length and Mo Kenny come to town on July 9th. Hip-hop pioneer Souls of Mischief are here on July 21st, and we'll get some hardcore action with Spaced on July 23rd. Almond Monica brings Arabic Jazz to Kingston on August 7th, and finally, August 9th, you can see Lucero Ben Nichols. For tickets and full information on these and other awesome shows, visit kppconcerts.com.
6: Well, hey everybody, it's time now for When We Wake. I'm your host, Andrew Shaver, and on today's program, there is no wake-up call, so you have me for just under 60 minutes of terrific new music, chock-a-block wall-to-wall from across this great country of ours. As I'm wont to do, we'll hear some music out of Montreal, Fruit Snacks, Felicity Hamer, and Black Leather Rose. We'll head west to Winnipeg for new music from Jacob Bradovsky. We'll keep going west to Edmonton. Tangerines got a new tune out, and you know, having gone that far, we'll hit the coast for new Brandon Wolf Scott and JJ Myers. But to kick things off, let's go to Southern Ontario. Originally from Orangeville, Andrew MacArthur's got a track coming in the middle of July, but you get to hear it here first on When We Wake. It's Andrew MacArthur with Lead Me Down the Line. Welcome to the show.

I like the vibe of that one. Edmonton's Tangerine with her new one, God's Problem. To Montreal, nothing says Montreal like an accordion, hey? It does shift gears, so get ready. This is Felicity Hamer and Black Leather Rose with a new one. The album's due at the end of July. This is Blood Harmony.

Toronto's Alex Southey with his new one, Green Sunday, that may or may not find its way onto an EP sometime in 2027. Or so he says. Let's stay in Toronto for this next one. Marshall Jacklin has a very cool three-part project that he's been working on called A Start to Coming Back to Life. It's one part album, one part magazine, one part digital interactions. From the album, coming in

My goodness, that is a pretty one. It's a track called Field Mouse from an album entitled 4 Days in June from Chabison and Krovich. Now, Dartmouth, Nova Scotia's Alexandra Gallant has a new album. It's called The Prince of Birchy Head. Listeners of When We Wake know I'm such a huge fan of Alex's music. He's got a big show coming up in Dartmouth at the Sanctuary Arts Center on the 26th of June. If you're around, be there. From his new album, this is Fishes for the Seabirds.

Alexander Gallant with Fishes to the Seabirds. That's off his new one, The Prince of Birchie Head. Again, Alex is playing the Sanctuary Arts Centre in Dartmouth on the 26th. London, Ontario's Willem Cowan just released a beautiful new one. It's called Back to the City. Here it is on When We Wake. Sip.

That's new from Lucy Clearwater. It's a track called Almost. It's from her recently released People Not Possessions. I had Lucy on the wake-up call a few weeks ago on the program. I'll be releasing that chat as a podcast shortly. Now for some new music out of Montreal. This is Lovelet. The album's called Freedom River Float. Here's a beautiful one called Name on a Chain on When We Wake.

Montreal's fruit snack with Going on the Patch. Now, some of you are like, hey, Shaver, can you play some music from the East Coast? Yeah, I will. This is Nova Scotia's Post Fun with Sharpening the Knife.

Fuzz That Bass. That's Pretty with Burnin' Money. Let's go back to 1973. No, this is new from Vancouver's Brandon Wolf Scott. I love his sound. This is Back For Me on When We Wake.

Vancouver's J.J. Myers with Don't You Want My Love. We've got time for one last track on today's episode of When We Wake. And at time of taping, we are just before Father's Day, so if you'll permit me, I'm going to play the new Clever Hopes tune that features my son Auden on the bridge. It's Do It All Again with Auden.

0: Can I pet the geese?
1: No, no, don't do that. They're actually...
0: Why does snail start with P?
1: I don't...
0: Were all those dogs before trees?
1: Oh, yeah. Yeah, it would
0: Does Toronto have a...

0: Look, I know I'm biased, but come on, how cute is that? It's my 4.5-year-old Auden singing the bridge that he wrote on the new Clever Hopes Do It All Again. They're all questions that he asked me to try to protract bedtime over the course of a few weeks, and I thought, you know what? Yeah, I'll indulge. I'm not always going to be able to be in here reading you stories at night. You're not always going to want me to stay. So for the time being, yeah, let's do it. That version of Do It All Again is available exclusively on the Clever Hopes Bandcamp. I'm at The Andrew Shaver on Instagram. Our theme song is Got You by my pal and yours, Nora Reed. Thanks for listening.
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2: 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I'll see you there. Ta-ra!
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6: Okay, if you're a geography fan, and I mean who isn't, and you're Canadian, this is more fun than playing 6 degrees of Kevin Bacon. Here we go. In remote Nunavut, geologists have discovered a 1,400 square kilometer body of water called Yathkied Lake. It contains not only a lot of freezing cold water, but it's the only known example of a fifth order island. That means it's the only, wait for it, island in a lake, on an island, in a lake, on an island, in a lake. Insane, right? This phenomenon is so remote, it was until recently only visible if you spent your time scanning satellite images or browsing Google Earth. A geologist at a nearby mineral exploration camp was airlifted out by helicopter and pointed the place icon out on the map to the pilot. Since they were flying that direction anyway, they flew overhead at 1,000 feet and took pictures to verify the fifth order island formation. Third order islands have been found in the Philippines, but this is arguably better because it goes up to 5. Nigel Tufnell would approve. And it probably won't be a pinprick on a giant map of Canada's north for long, because it's attracted attention for its natural resources, like uranium and other minerals. Of course, it's protected by a combination of federal oversight and indigenous rights, so extraction would be contingent on meeting strict guidelines. Still, in the words of John Donne, no man is an island. I suspect fewer still are an island in a lake, on an island in a lake, on an island in a lake. I'm Cal Coat. By the way, I once saw Danny Glover at LAX. Glover acted in the movie Maverick with Jodie Foster, who is in Panic Room with Kevin Bacon. So that puts me within 3 degrees of Kevin Bacon. I try not to brag about it. Strap in. Our ride on the global side starts in Lisbon, Portugal, with a gumbo of hip-hop, techno, zouk from the Caribbean, and kuduro from Angola. Celebrating 20 years, it's Baraka Som Sistema and Puro Mambo from World Beat Canada Radio.

0: The unadulterated sound of Bahia in Brazil. That is Antonio Carlos and Jucafi from Jazz is Dead, Volume 26, and Tecom Mito Porque. Before that, Pura Mambo by Buraca Som Sistema, another brand new track for you. Alex Cuba has a brand new album. It's called Indole, or Nature. This is Para Cantarte Este Amor.
1: Hola, this is Alex Cuba. You've discovered the beat of the world on World Beat Canada Radio.

Chaddy and Caleb Ritumbaye as Afrotronics. And the new album is called Code, K-O-D. That is Chilla Chilla Step. Before that, Alex Cuba from his new album Indole and Para Cantarte Este Amor. Our ride on the global side takes us to Belgrade next for the Folk Sounds Against Right-Wing Hackers on Acid Balkanique by Balkan Taksam. Ora Deja is in the mix next on World Beat Canada Radio. Thanks for being here.

There's a trippy set where Balkan meets electronics, and Nora Mintsemali experiments with Mauritanian griot music on her new album, Yenbet. That was Chitib, or Nana, one for her grandmother. You might remember the black and white ska movement of the 80s and bands like The Specials and Madness. When The Specials broke up, the remnants dusted themselves off and created Fun Boy 3. And they came out with a great track called The Lunatics Have Taken Over the Asylum. Here is Los de Bajo from the poor underbelly of Mexico City. Their name means from below. And this is your Touch of the Familiar from World Beat Canada Radio.

0: terrorists have taken over the asylum. Need proof? Just look south. That is Los de Abajo with your touch of the familiar. Next, Nova Lima come to the Rickshaw Theater on April 26th with The Voice of Black Peru. From the album La Danza Part 2, Canto del Agua is straight ahead. This is World Beat Canada Radio. My name's Cal Coat. Thanks for being here.
1: ¿Está bien? 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
1: Dan Harper continues his Ethiopian dub explorations. That is Invisible System, stating the obvious. Fruit is good for you. Don't believe me? Ask your doctor. That's a new compilation. Nova Lima before that, and Canto del Agua. As I mentioned, they'll be at the Rickshaw Theater in Vancouver on April 26th. Vancouver's own Empanadas Illegales will be opening that show. It should be a hot night. Here's something fresh from Charlie Chimmy, and you might have been annoyed by this ringtone at some point in your life.

And what else would you call that tune but cellular? That is Charlie Chimmy, a.k.a. Charles Camendia. He was raised in the Dominican Republic, but he's from Cuba, and he's kind of a globetrotting percussionist. Amadou and Miriam are straight ahead. This is World Beat Canada Radio. My name is Cal Cote.

Tickets are selling fast for two shows in September at the Pearl in Vancouver. Alton Gunn from the new album Garup and Zalouf Dokul Masyuz. Before that, Amadou and Miriam featuring the voice of Fally Ipupa. Some of the last music before Amadou unfortunately passed. And I certainly hope that Miriam and Fally continue that collaboration into the future because I really love his voice. Venezonics from Venezuela celebrate San Juan, Puerto Rico, featuring San Juan, USA. The choir on this track from the new album Jaspe, Espera Cantarle a San Juan, from World Beat Canada Radio.

Motorists with Cristobal. That is your Power Pop palate cleanser from Never Sing Alone, a Toronto four-piece, and brand new music for your ears. We are produced and recorded through the facilities of Calcopyrite Communications, our sister broadcast podcast, Celtic Twist with Patricia Fraser. We'll take this home with Melbourne bassist Henry Jenkins, JNBO and Friends, with Man's Best Friend, Dogs. Our last word we'll give to the late Ali Farka Touré, who said, "For some people, when you say Timbuktu, it is like the end of the world. But that is not true. I am from Timbuktu, and I can tell you, we are right

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I'm Moz Taylor. And if you can't stay for the whole program, or you want to hear it again, you'll find links to this week's podcast from our Mixcloud channel, along with playlist information on the program's website, jazzboulevard.ca. 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We head into our final show of the season with a look at a number of new and recent releases. We're going to include the latest from pianist Amanda Tossoff, an album working with vocalist Emily Claire Barlow, as well a project from bassist Chuck Bergeron that saw him working in a number of duets with different vocalists. And we'll take a listen to the recent outing from the vocal trio Duchess. Hope you can stay for the whole show. We'll start it this week with music from North Carolina native saxophonist Maceo Parker from his album Soul Food, Cooking with Maceo. This is Yes We Can Can.

You're listening to Jazz Boulevard. I'm Moz Taylor. Our opening set wrapping up with a new release from bassist Chuck Bergeron, working through a four-decade career from his new album, Bass and Face, an album that saw him paired with a number of vocalists. We heard Devil May Care. On this track, he was working with LA singer and educator Kate Reed. A 2013 outing before that on OA2 Records from pianist Florian Hoffner from the album Falling Up. We heard the Lennon-McCartney composition, Eleanor Rigby, with saxophonist Mike Ruby, bassist Sam Arning, and drummer Peter Fronreef. Music from the vocal trio Duchess before that, Amy Cervini, Hilary Gardner, and Melissa Stiliano from their album A Marvelous Party. We heard the Cole Porter tune, It's All Right With Me. And the set started with music from singer and saxophonist Maceo Parker from his album Soul Food, Cooking with Maceo. We heard Yes We Can Can, a track featuring the guitar work of Derwin Big D Perkins. Well, we'll keep it going with a new album coming out of the Vancouver jazz scene. This from composer and saxophonist Adishir Purkaramadi. From his new album, Introducing Adishir, just coming out now on Cellar Music Records, this is his composition, Silver Tones.

Listening to Jazz Boulevard. I'm Maz Taylor. The latest album from the Affinity Trio. That's a drumless trio that brings together trumpet player Eric Jacobson, pianist Pamela York, and bassist Clay Schwab. From their album New Outlook, we heard On the Sunny Side of the Street, a group that has been perfecting their sound over the last 4 years in a weekly residency in Milwaukee's Mason Street Grill. Harmonica player Hendrik Merkens before that, from the album Cobb's Pocket, we heard Slow Hot Wind, a project that sees him working with B3 player Mike Ladon, guitarist Peter Bernstein, and drummer Jimmy Cobb. And the set started with a new album just coming out of the Vancouver jazz scene, a debut from saxophonist Ardeshir Purkaramadi. From the album Introducing Ardeshir, we heard Silver Tones, a track featuring trumpet player Julian Borkowski and pianist Winston Matsuchi.

Well, in our last set, we wrapped it up with some music from trumpet player Art Farmer, a recording from September 1958 in New York City of The Touch of Your Lips from Art's album Modern Art, with Benny Golson on the tenor, Bill Evans on piano, Addison Farmer on the bass, and Dave Bailey on drums. A solo track before that from the late 70s, from guitarist Ry Cooder, from his album Jazz, we heard the track Flashes. Before that, a new album just being released from BC native, Toronto-based pianist Amanda Tossoff, a project that sees her working with vocalist Emily Claire Barlow, called Where the Joy Is. We heard the title track, and that recording includes alto saxophonist Allison O, bassist John Maharaj, and drummer Morgan Childs. And the set started with an early recording from Montreal-based label Effendi Records, 2006, from trumpet player and leader Joe Sullivan and his big band. Off the album Stop and Listen, we heard One for Dave, a track featuring trombonist Dave Grot. And just a reminder, you're listening to Jazz Boulevard. I'm Moz Taylor. We're here every week with 2 hours of jazz, and if you can't stay for the whole show, or maybe if you're just tuning in, you'll find a link to a podcast of this week's episode, along with playlist information, on the show's website, jazzboulevard.ca.

You're listening to Jazz Boulevard. I'm Moz Taylor. A set of some older sides wrapping up there. We ended with music from trumpet player Miles Davis from a compilation that was out called Modern Jazz Series, Miles Davis Volume 1, the Thelonious Monk composition, Well, You Needn't. Horace Silver on the piano, Percy Heath on the bass, and Art Blakey on drums. Ella Fitzgerald before that, and her work with pianist Paul Smith from the large compilation Ella Fitzgerald, The Voice of Jazz, that was out 2013 on Verve. We heard Black Coffee, a recording from April 14th, 1960. And the set started with a compact jazz compilation looking at material from trumpet player Clifford Brown. We heard Jordu with Harold Land on the tenor, Richie Powell on the piano, George Moreau on the bass, and Max Roach on drums. A recording August 3rd, 1954.

You're listening to Jazz Boulevard. I'm Maz Taylor. A debut recording out of the Windsor, Detroit area from composer, arranger, and trumpet player Austin DiPietro and his Borderline Ensemble group. A live recording from the Mackenzie Hall at the Port Windsor Festival. From the album, Live at Mackenzie Hall Jazz, we heard The Fleeting Moment. Guitarist Ian Blunden, tenor saxophonist Ryan Bills, bassist Trevor Lamb, and drummer Zach McKinney, a set of mainly original compositions from Austin. Latest album before that, from Seattle-based composer and keyboardist Mark Seals, from the album People and Places, we heard The Gingy. And that project saw Mark relocating to the LA area to work with tenor player Ernie Watts and some of his colleagues, Bruce Lett on the bass, and Moyes Lucas Jr. on drums. And the set started with music from Bay Area vocalist and leader Stella Heath, and a tribute to Billie Holiday from the album For Billie. We heard Swing, Brother, Swing. And that track featured some solo work from clarinetist Robert Elfman and tenor player Johnny Bones. We'll head into our final set with some music from saxophonist Joe Lovano from his album Joyous Encounter. This is Consummation.

for going out this week with a project that brought together bassists Arnie Eagleson and Ray Brown, along with pianist Pete Jolly and drummer Jimmy Smith from the album Basses Loaded. That was Summertime. Recently released music before that from Maryland native composer, leader, and bassist Ben Wolf from the album Anytime After Now. We heard Ben's composition Green, with Joel Ross on the vibes, Sullivan Fortner on the piano, and Aaron Kimmel on drums. Music from Chicago vocalist Paul Marinaro before that, and his look at material from Ellington from the album Mood Ellington. We heard Don't Get Around Much Anymore. And the set started with music from saxophonist Joe Lovano. That saw him working with pianist Hank Jones, bassist George Mraz, and drummer Paul Motion. From the album Joyous Encounter, we heard the Hank Jones tune, Consummation. If you want to get in touch, check out the contact page on the show's website for email and social media links. That's going to be a wrap for this week. Look for a link to this week's podcast from our Mixcloud channel, along with playlist information on the show's website, jazzboulevard.ca. You've been listening to Jazz Boulevard, syndicated radio. This is Moss Taylor, signing off now, and inviting you to join me next week as we head into our summer season, a series of handpicked shows from the Jazz Boulevard archive. New programming returns in September. Hope you enjoyed the music on this week's show. Thanks for tuning in.

Coming up now on this week's Release Radar, in partnership with the Kingston Music Office, we're pleased to present a new track from Kingston's pop-punk rockers, Lumpfish, who are back again with yet another single called Rainy Day that is for sure to get you rocking in the lumpiest way possible. You won't want to miss this one. And stay tuned. 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

0: 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I'm Dinah Jansen, and with me is CFRC Local Journalism Initiative news producer Jesse Bell. 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I'm Dinah Jansen, and with me is CFRC's Local Journalism Initiative producer Jesse Bell and CFRC's Arts Coordinator Genevieve Hinch. Our top story is from CFRC's Local Journalism Initiative reporter Christina Laurie, providing an update on the future of Kingston's Integrated Care Hub.
1: 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If you have any Kingston news tips you'd like to share, you can reach me at news@cfrc.ca. Tuesday meeting, Council approved $500,000 to support shelter operations at the Integrated Care Hub and future Heart Hub through March of next year. Council also approved up to $70,000 to help cover lease and facility costs associated with the closure of consumption and treatment services at 661 Montreal Street. The CTS program is set to close on September 30th as provincial funding comes to an end. In the same meeting, Council also received an update on the city's multi-part response to the closure, first approved in May. As part of that update, staff reported that closure of CTS is not expected to affect the 24 low-barrier shelter beds funded by the city currently operating at the ICH. Those beds will continue under the future Heart Hub model, supported by the funding approved Tuesday. Council also heard the results of a legal assessment examining whether the CTS closure warranted a municipal emergency declaration. Staff concluded that an emergency declaration would be unlikely to improve the situation or secure additional provincial or federal support, and therefore is not recommended. One area that drew debate involved a planned $350,000 pilot project fund intended to support new community-led approaches to reducing harm and addressing service gaps left by the CTS closure. Councillor Jeff McLaren introduced an amendment aimed at broadening the framework staff are developing for the fund. McLaren argued the current direction risks becoming too restrictive and proposed a set of guiding principles: servant not gatekeeper, benefit of the doubt, prototype and pivot not plan and execute, direct engagement, and speed in enabling support.
2: What's important here is that we try something different, because what we've been trying so far seems to be making the situation worse. The plan that was described in the report under Direction 4, I believe, has pivoted away in a detrimental direction to the original intent and the actual help that these groups are providing to people in the city right now. And so what I'm asking is, please open your minds to a new way of doing things that has worked in other places.
1: Councillor Wendy Stephen opposed the amendment, saying Council still has a responsibility to ensure public funds are spent with appropriate oversight and accountability.
3: We just had a very lengthy discussion about fiscal accountability and transparency. And when I look at this, what I'm seeing is giving money, public money, to groups with no strings attached. That's what I'm hearing. And if that's private money, great, go for it. I'm not okay using public money in that way, so I can't support this amendment.
1: Staff told Council that while the proposed principles aligned with the spirit of the program, formally embedding them could create challenges when it comes to administering and evaluating applications.
4: I think one of the challenges that we would have in trying to understand these guidelines, Councillor, is that the scale and scope of their application is unclear. And if I may, just very quickly, the servant, not gatekeeper, asks us to set aside issues of compliance, but it is nonspecific in what areas where compliance would be set aside. Is this compliance on safety? Is it compliance on medical training? Is it compliance on park permits? It is tremendously unclear to staff, and staff would be in a hard position to understand the limits limits of that guideline. Benefit of the doubt opens questions of how would we evaluate any applications if we are to provide benefit of the doubt to anyone in their presentation. Prototype, pivot, plan, execute really asks questions about liability and financial exposure. I know this could be small dollar amounts, but there is $350,000, and depending on who applies, we've set no limit. An individual organization could receive over $100,000 in financial support, and we would have no guidelines around that. And then direct engagement in place in pre-award adjudication. Again, Council's initial motion asked us to consult with experts and those with expertise in these areas. And I think that this would, again, be another guideline or parameter that would be challenging for staff to understand.
1: Councillors Gary Osterov and Connie Glenn expressed support for the amendment, arguing it could improve the chances of attracting innovative proposals.
5: Sometimes regulatory controls are cramping. You know, we demand this and that, and we don't want to smother the good work that can be done. And maybe we need to look at new ideas. So I wrote down: listen better, ask how we can help, provide administrative support, come alongside. Is what I'm reading from this, and I think that I don't think it's asking to be irresponsible with funds. That's not it at all. I think it's just maybe we need to have a fresh look so that we allow others to be the very best that they can be at what they're really good at.
6: If we are going to try and innovate and bring new solutions forward, we are going to have to find some way to be more flexible in how we look at things and to give consideration for new ways of doing things. I think the intent of the original motion was to open the door to new groups, not just the same groups, so that potentially we could make some greater headway with the challenges in front of us.
1: Ultimately, the amendment was defeated in a 9-4 vote. Even so, staff emphasized that their intention remains to encourage applications from new groups and organizations, not just established service providers.
4: Staff have always understood that direction. The original motion was clear that this was for new groups, bringing new and innovative ideas. The use of expertise was only as directed by Council in the motion to seek support in the review of those submissions and the development of those criteria for consideration. So yes, staff have always understood and would continue to understand the intent of Council here to support new and innovative opportunities. And again, the program as currently being structured is set up to mirror the Fines for Foods process, which also was trying to draw new groups forward to be able to support food security and sustainable food systems within Kingston. So a very similar model, but understood, Councillor, in context today as it was when originally issued by Council.
1: Staff say the pilot project framework is still being developed with a call for submissions expected later this summer. The goal is to have funding awarded by mid-September ahead of the CTS closure at the end of the month. For CFRC News, supported by the Local Journalism Initiative, this has been Christina Laurie.
7: Thank you, Chris. Coming up next, we have Dinah Jansen reading a story from the Local Journalism Initiative reporter for The Kingstonist, Michelle Dory Forrestel, about the future of Napanee's Village Green long-term care facility.
0: Thank you, Jesse. For nearly half a century, Village Green has been a part of the fabric of the village of Selby. Residents have spent their final years there, staff have built careers there, and families have entrusted loved ones to its care. Since opening in 1977, the home has been a fixture in the community, serving generations of locals. On Tuesday, June 24, 2026, Village Green officially entered a new chapter of its history as residents, staff, community members, and dignitaries gathered to celebrate the opening of the new Village Green long-term care home in Napanee, just a 5-minute drive south from the previous site. The new 128-bed facility replaces the original 66-bed home in Selby, more than doubling its capacity while carrying forward the legacy of the institution that began nearly 50 years ago. The opening comes nearly 3 years after dignitaries gathered on the drive-in road site for the ceremonial groundbreaking. The project adds 62 new long-term care beds and replaces the existing 66, part of a broader provincial effort to expand and modernize long-term care capacity. Yet much of Tuesday's celebration focused not on what is new, but on what has endured.
8: Throughout the building, reminders of Village Green's history have been woven into the design. The home's four resident home areas bear names connected with its story. Pierce Lane honors longtime administrator Linda Pierce, who spent 35 years at Village Green. McFadzine Way recognizes longtime medical director Dr. Ian McFadzine. Richards Lane commemorates the Richards family who founded Village Green in 1977, while Selby Way pays tribute to the community where the home spent nearly five decades. Each home area accommodates up to 32 residents and has its own dining, activity, and lounge spaces. The intention is to make smaller neighborhoods within the larger institution. Ontario Minister of Long-Term Care Natalia Kusindova-Bashta, Hastings, Lennox, and Addington Member of Provincial Parliament Rick Berzet, Greater Napanee Mayor Terry Richardson, and members of Napanee Council joined residents, family, and staff for the celebration. The new Village Green includes therapy rooms, common areas, family gathering rooms, a salon, outdoor spaces, and other amenities designed to improve residents' quality of life. By relocating from Selby to Napanee, the expanded home will also allow more seniors to remain close to family, friends, and community connections that have long been central to life at Village Green. Rahim Hirji, President and CEO of Omni Quality Living, argued that the success of the long-term care home is measured by something less tangible. What makes this a home is the team member who learns how a resident takes their coffee, he said. He remarked that it is the nurses who notice subtle changes in a resident's health, the recreation staff who help residents reconnect with activities they once loved, and the employees who reassure worried family members. This, he emphasized, is all part of a larger family atmosphere. Hirji also acknowledged Residence Council President Kim Wickens and members of the Family Council, emphasizing the role both groups play in shaping life at the home. For Wickens, this is to ensure everyone who lives at Village Green feels included and represented. In many ways, the new facility reflects the generations of people who've shaped Village Green along the way, from the Richards family who founded the home in 1977 to longtime leaders such as Pierce and McFadzine, and to today's residents, families, and staff who help guide its future.
7: Thank you to Dinah Jansen and Michelle Dory Forestell for that story. Coming up next, we have a story from Brenda Little, local journalism initiative reporter for CJPE County FM, with a story about the restoration of the Old Boys Memorial entrance.
9: I remember the night during a council meeting when Diane Kennedy, a petite elderly lady, stood in front of council with a request for funds to repair and restore the Old Boys entrance at the Picton Fairgrounds. At the time, she was the president of the Picton Legion, and her passion for honoring the history of the area, but especially for fallen county soldiers during several wars, was evident. The structure was built in 1920 as a memorial to the county soldiers who lost their lives during World War I. A lot of hard work and many hands went into the restoration, but finally the unveiling took place on Sunday for all to admire. I spoke with Diane Kennedy, now past president of the Picton Legion, current president Phil Dawson, and Mitch Smith, representing the legions from Wellington and Consequon.
10: The three of you have had so much involvement with this project. Why is this project so important?
11: I personally live close by, and people didn't know the history of it and the significance of it. So basically that was part of it. I like the whole community to realize that this is a war memorial to the veterans of the First World War, and make it so the building is useful again and teach our children. And that's basically the reason, because it is part of our community, the history of the fair and the history of the military here in the county. So yeah, that was the basic reason.
10: Mm-hmm. And there were many groups that were involved with this restoration.
12: Well, that is one of the many wonderful things about this, is that everything from Diane, Legion, getting the ideas, to council, to then staff and community fundraising. And there's such a long untold story of all the background stuff that has gone on to make this actually an effortless endeavor. And we can see the results of that. So truly, we're grateful to be able to witnessing what's best about the community and coming together at all levels.
13: I just have to say that even coming here, I've learned something. You know, and I think it's important for everybody to know what the country's been through, mm-hmm. to have what we have today, and to show more respect to everybody. So, yeah, it's a good education.
10: Mm-hmm. Mm-hmm. And the mural, what does it depict?
11: The history of the fair, the history of the military. It is a heritage building, and going forward, we would like to make the building useful so it doesn't fall into disrepair again. I think if the public knows and we use it, make this the entrance to the fair again. We have a little walkway here. I'd like to display the posters from all the schools are involved all through the county in poster and literary, and just so we can put them up and people can come and see. We marvelous art that we get, and poster. They also poetry and essays. There's quite a large, all over Ontario, like yours and ours. They go to zone, then they go to district, and some of them even go on to provincial. So the kids earn a little bit of money, you know, so they're always very proud and they're always very willing. I know we get probably about 115 entries every year in the poster. So it's Youth Ed as well as a memorial to our vets. And so people know what these guys did. It's like respect what these guys did so we could be free. Mm-hmm.
10: And the county played quite a role in this. I think a couple of the councillors made a motion to have this project start.
12: Yeah, so that's what I was referring to earlier. We had Diane with the incipient idea and a few others that were really the genesis of this. But people started getting on board, and we all know that in the public sector and communities, there's lots of opportunity and lots of need for funding. And so there is effort that needs to go into advocating for that and following it through. And these are really the untold stories and hours that the volunteers have put into. And that's why it's so wonderful to see the fruition of that today. It's such an excellent display. And I would echo what Mitch is talking about. We need to do a good job and a better job, and we take that responsibility to the Legions, the Royal Canadian Legions. You have three branches in the county represented here today, Picton, Wellington, and Consequon. But, you know, for the youth, and we have various opportunities to get the youth engaged so that they can appreciate, and indeed the adults can appreciate what we so enjoy, especially here in the county with its very storied history in both military and community efforts.
10: For the Local Journalism Initiative, frequencynews.ca and CJPE County FM, I'm Brenda Little.
8: And thank you to Brenda Little for that story. 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
14: 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Coming up are some of the top news stories from Loyalist Township. You can hear Amherst Island Radio's news program, North Shore News, on 101.3 Amherst Island Radio or online at cjai.ca. 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Loyalist Township Council approved the extension of the Loyalist Link pilot program to September 3rd, 2027. This will maintain uninterrupted service while the township waits for the outcome of their Ontario Transit Infrastructure Fund application. Funding for the extension will be provided through provincial gas tax allocations as well as fares. Beginning in September, the current 90A, 90B service will transition to a single connector route linking Bath, Odessa, and Millhaven to the W.J. Henderson Hub. This will align with the planned shift for Kingston Transit Route 10 to 30-minute intervals. According to staff, the combined ridership of the two Loyalist Link routes was over 9,600 in 2025 and continues to grow. Staff are looking to improve coverage, flexibility, and cost efficiency. They will be reporting back to Council with updated financial projections and service performance metrics following the release of the funding decision. Director of Community and Customer Services Lori McFarland noted plans for the future.
15: There is plans to increase ridership. We're trying to do that. Hopefully, you know, through the as presented, we're looking at on demand, which could bring some efficiencies. And might increase ridership as well.
14: Director of Corporate Services Strategy and Innovation Jenna Campbell spoke about waiting for the outcome of the funding decision.
15: We are limited right now in some of our actions that we can take while we're waiting to have the final OTIF application submitted to the province, because we have to remain in pilot status. So
3: some of those opportunities may come to fruition a little bit more in terms of encouraging the growth of the ridership and that sort of thing once we have an idea of whether we'll be receiving that funding.
14: Councillor Paul Broderick showed his support for the program.
16: I remember going out for an early morning ride with Director Campbell around the first few weeks and, you know, sort of thinking, we're going to be the only two on here. But the data supports some growth. And I think that was the original thing we were worried about was, would people come thinking, well, this is only going to last a year? You know, we're not going to change our habits, but I think we're heading in the right direction. And this is one thing I'm really proud that this council has done is looked into that. And I hope that we can continue this down the road. I think it's a viable service. And through personal experience, anytime you can get my kid on public transit, we're doing something right.
14: For Amherst Island Radio and the Local Journalism Initiative, I'm Ted Evans.
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17: This is Jesse Bell with your sports report, brought to you by CFRC Power Plays. July marks the official start of the NBA offseason, and as such, we have a number of huge trades to discuss. The first trade announced that will be made official later next week is one that has been brewing for a very long time, as the Milwaukee Bucks have finally found a trade partner for their disgruntled superstar and former MVP, Giannis Antetokounmpo. Giannis and Bobby Portis will be traded to the Miami Heat for Tyler Hero, Kalel Ware, Jaime Jaquez Jr., Kasparis Jakusionis, the draft rights to Miami's 13th overall pick, Nate Ament, as well as a number of draft picks, including Miami's 2031 first round pick, 2033 first round pick, 2033 second round pick, and a pick swap between the two teams in 2030. This is an interesting trade for both teams, the Bucks acquiring a lot of young talent and future draft picks, whereas Miami shed a ton of cap space, a lot of depth, and obviously a lot of future picks to pick up one of the five best players in the NBA today. This was not the only blockbuster deal announced, as there is a four-team trade involving the Minnesota Timberwolves, Charlotte Hornets, Brooklyn Nets, and Chicago Bulls. The Timberwolves will pick up superstar point guard LaMelo Ball alongside Josh Green and the 33rd overall pick in the draft, Isaiah Evans. The Charlotte Hornets will acquire Naz Reid, Minnesota's 2033 first round pick, Minnesota's 2029 second round pick, 2032 second round pick, 2033 second round pick, and a first round pick swap in 2028, a first round pick swap in 2029, and a 2030 first round pick swap. So a lot of picks and Naz Reid going to Charlotte in exchange for LaMelo Ball. Brooklyn will acquire Julius Randle from the Minnesota Timberwolves, as well as the draft rights to Joshua Jefferson. And the Chicago Bulls will acquire Nick Claxton from Brooklyn. So a complex four-team trade, but what ultimately matters most is LaMelo Ball, fresh off his best season in the NBA.

0: This is Jesse Bell with your Environment Canada weather report for the Kingston region. We begin with July 1st, Canada Day, and what a warm Canada Day it has been. High of 28, largely sunny conditions with a very slight chance of a thunderstorm. Feeling closer to 34 with that max UV index of 10. Thursday, July 2nd, we've got more warm weather in the forecast. Mostly sunny and humid, 28 is your high, feeling closer to 35, again with a UV index of 10. Friday, July 3rd, a little bit cooler, ever so slightly by about a degree. 27 is your high, feeling about 33. Clouds, a little bit of sun, but an 80% chance of thunderstorms later in the day. Saturday, July 4th, 26 is your high, feeling like 33. Very humid, chance of rain in the afternoon, about a 65% chance of precipitation. Sunday, July 5th, 27 is your high, very humid, high risk of a thunderstorm, 75% chance of rain, UV index of 6. Monday, July 6th, cooling down just a little bit, 26 is your high with a 75% chance of rain, feeling closer to 30, quite humid. Tuesday, July 7th, 26 is your high with a 55% chance of rain. And Wednesday, July 8th, 25 is your high with about a 60% chance of precipitation in the forecast. That's a wrap for your Environment Canada weather report for the Kingston region. That's a wrap for your Environment Canada weather report. Coming up next is Genevieve Hinch with CFRC's concert and events calendar for the week.
1: 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Broadcasting from Kingston, Ontario, I'm CFRC's Community News and Arts Coordinator, Jenny, and this is your weekly events and concerts calendar brought to you by Flying V Productions. Whether you're looking for live music, community events, workshops, markets, or family-friendly activities, there's plenty of happening in Kingston this week. Let's get into it! Starting off with Monday, the Great Lakes Museum opens its newest exhibition, Aquaculture Farming the Waters, offering visitors a chance to explore the future of sustainable food production. Families can also enjoy live at the library Kingston Frontenac music together at the Isabel Turner branch in the morning. In the evening, Craft and Create returns to the Central Branch Library while Trivia takes over both the Brass Pub and Something in the Water Brewing Company. Live music includes Cameron Watts, Monday Residency at the Cove Inn, and the Mourning Doves at Museum. Tuesday features a few unique community events, including the Queer Song Circle, Singing for Connection and Well-Being, hosted through Queen's Thrive 365 at McIntosh Quarry Hall. The Crochet and Knit Circle also returns to the Central Branch Library, while Daft Brewing hosts its weekly Euchre Night. Live music includes Tom Savage's Tuesday afternoon happy hour jam at the RCHA Club, a pre-Canada Day party with 80s Enough at the Cove Inn, and Musiki's open mic. Wednesday is all about celebrating Canada Day, with festivities taking place throughout Kingston at Springer Market Square and Confederation Park, with live music, family activities, food vendors, and fireworks to wrap up the evening. And if you're looking to get out of the town, celebrations are also happening in Bath, Sealy's Bay, and Belleville. Music lovers can also enjoy performances from Los Gracia, Breakwater Brass, Hold the Door, Soulfire, Tyler Brett Forks, Vincent Moncier, and many more throughout the day. Thursday starts with the Kingston Public Market in Springer Market Square before the Tet Center hosts a needle-felted landscape workshop in the evening. Movie lovers can also head down for a free outdoor screening of The Devil Wears Prada beginning at 8:30 p.m. Live music includes Al Lerman at the Cove Inn, Clear Breeze at Hotel Wolf Island, Doug Reensbury at the Helm Dockside Patio, and the world's greatest tribute to the Traveling Wilsbury at the Sphere. Friday brings one of the biggest events of the week as the A Game Expo gets underway at the Slush Puppy Place, featuring gaming, exports, cosplay tournaments, and special guests throughout the weekend. CFRC

0: She also hosts an Airway YGK songwriting workshop with Savannah Shea, while the Royal Canadian Legion presents a paint night fundraiser supporting the venue's family toy box. Music highlights include Fred Eaglesmith at LaSalle Theater, Ness as part of the Waterfront Concert Series, Tyler Brett Forks at Loyalist Golf Club, and Stereotypical at White Iris at Overtime Sports Bar. Heading into Saturday, the Kingston Public Market returns downtown alongside the Teth Center's Kid Creativity Club. The A Game Expo continues for its second day, while Confederation Park hosts the Saturday Sessions Concert Series featuring Dave Barton Trio, Two Thirds Down Under, and the Cliff Edwards Trio. Other live music highlights include Atiari at Spacer's Dockside, Noah Malcolm at the Cove Inn, Andrew Mack Band at the Turnog, and the Tony D Band at the RCHA Club. Wrapping things up Sunday, the Memorial Center Farmers Market returns from 9 a.m. to 2 p.m., while the final day of A Game Expo continues at Slush Puppy Place. Live music includes Purple Diamonds at Time Out Bar, Head Over Heels at the Cove Inn, and live band karaoke with the Oreos at the Merchant Tap House. That is your weekly events and concerts calendar for June 29th through the July 5th. 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Be sure to check out their upcoming shows and events throughout the season. I'm Jenny. Thanks for listening and have a great week, Kingston.
1: 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We'll be back next week with more in local and regional news. Thank you for joining us. 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

0: Hello, and welcome to Grad Chat, your opportunity to find out about graduate research here at Queen's. My name is KM on the FM, and I am your host for this week's Grad Chat. A show like this could not happen without the support of the School of Graduate Studies and Postdoctoral Affairs and CFRC, so a big thank you to both of them. 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It's a great way to stay informed about all the exciting research our graduate students and postdocs are getting up to. And today, I'd like to introduce you to Emily Ferguson, who's doing a PhD in kinesiology under the supervision of Dr. Chris McGlory. Welcome to Grad Chat, Emily.
1: Thank you for having me.
0: Well, thank you so much for coming in. And before we dive right into the research aspect, could you tell us a little bit about your academic journey up until this point? What brought you to Queen's for your PhD?
1: Absolutely, yeah. So I did my undergrad in kinesiology at Wilfrid Laurier University. And there, kind of like I'm assuming many kinesiology students, I was thinking about a career in an allied health profession, like physiotherapy. But I got exposed to some research, particularly in the lab of Dr. Tom Hazel. And that really kind of gave me, I kind of caught the research bug a little bit. Mm-hmm. And so I had this kind of interest in muscle disuse, mitochondrial physiology, and kind of more metabolism. And then that kind of brought me to Queen's and the SKHS, where Dr. Chris McGlory had just started as an assistant professor. And it's been really good to learn from him in terms of, I was there when he started the lab, and now the lab has grown so much and is doing so many really cool projects. So I did my master's with Chris, or Dr. McGlory, and doing my PhD with Dr. McGlory as well. So it's been an amazing journey.
0: Oh, very nice. Yeah, it's exciting to be one of the first students in a new environment. So you get to, I mean, I know PIs have obviously lots and lots of knowledge, but it's their first time in a lab. So you get to learn a lot along the way as well about how to set up a strong lab. And it sounds like it is one because you have stayed this long. So
1: absolutely. And learning how to pivot during the pandemic was something that it's a very unique learning experience.
0: Yes. So I think wherever you will go next, you will be very flexible after a research career during the pandemic.
1: Absolutely.
0: So can you tell us a bit about your research topic? You mentioned a little bit there what got you interested early on in research, but what is your current PhD project?
1: So my current PhD project is kind of a couple different projects. So one of the projects that I worked on for my PhD was looking at sex-based differences in mitochondrial respiration and mitochondrial content. Mm-hmm. So really the question that we were answering there is, when males and females are matched for aerobic fitness, are there differences in rates of mitochondrial respiration and mitochondrial protein content? Overall, we found that when females and males are matched for VO2 peak, so maximal oxygen uptake normalized to fat-free mass, which is a good way to match for cardiorespiratory fitness in males and females, that there was largely no difference in the substrates that we looked at with mitochondrial respiration. Granted, we only really looked at carbohydrate metabolism, so if there's differences in fat metabolism, that's something that can be looked at moving forward, and some other groups have looked at that as well. And then the big project for my PhD is just recently completed. It was part of a larger study by Dani Nyman. She's a PhD student in my lab. She'll be graduating soon as well.
0: Well, congratulations to both of you. That's exciting, finishing a big project and graduating. So. Oh.
1: Thanks. Yeah. August 2026. Yeah. But who's counting? And so during that project, it was in collaboration with Dr. David Bardana, looking at the effect of omega-3 fatty acids and essential amino acid supplementation in individuals undergoing ACL reconstruction surgery, so knee surgery. And with that, we were looking at rates of mitochondrial respiration, and we're still doing some data analysis, but sample collection is wrapped up, and looking at mitochondrial respiration, mitochondrial content, looking to collaborate to do some more measures in terms of looking at redox status. So that's still coming to a theater near you kind of thing. But those are my main PhD projects.
0: Very cool. So lots of, it sounds like, recovery and understanding how the body changes after periods, different types of stress or disuse or things like that. Is that fair to say?
1: Yeah, absolutely.
0: Yes. Okay. And I noticed in your interview form that your title is or is this your PhD working title, or is this the official one? Mitochondrial responses to skeletal muscle disuse. Is that's the working title, or do you think that'll be the final?
1: We'll call that the working title.
0: The working title. Okay. Yes. No, it's hard to say right until the end. But yeah. So what is skeletal muscle disuse then? And can you give us some examples of how skeletal muscle disuse is studied in research? I know you touched on it a little bit, but can you give us a little bit more detail? And what are some of the effects of disuse on skeletal muscle? So what happens when you stop using things?
1: Yeah, exactly. So with skeletal muscle disuse, it's another way of saying physical inactivity.
0: Okay.
1: And so we might experience this in our lives when maybe the flu is going around right now. So mm-hmm. anybody who's, you know, at home, staying in bed, trying to rest up for about a week or so, that is like your step reduction model. So you're not getting if you're someone who counts your steps on your watch, you're not getting your 10,000 steps in a day. You're getting maybe like 500, a little bit less, a little bit more. And so like step reduction would be one example of skeletal muscle disuse or physical inactivity during our lives. But we might also have experienced periods of muscle disuse where you go through a period of bed rest or hospitalization. Mm-hmm. So let's say you have an elective surgery, for example, like a hip surgery or mm-hmm. a knee surgery, where you have that period of recovery afterwards. And oftentimes it can, you know, depending on your surgery, it can be a week, it can be a little bit longer, where you have those kind of periods of reduced stepping or reduced physical activity or reduced movement. Another example is if you've ever had a cast on, classic example of, you know, signing a cast for somebody mm-hmm. when you're in elementary school. But when that cast comes off, usually they're left with an arm or leg that's, you know, a lot skinnier, mm-hmm. A lot weaker than the other arm. And that's a really great example or classic example of muscle disuse. And so the way that we study this, so we can do step reduction studies where mm-hmm. you take a group of people and you basically have them go through a period of reduced like walking or stepping. So they might go from like their 10,000 steps a day and maybe they go to like 500 mm-hmm. and then they can you can study how they recover from that period of step reduction. You can also do single leg immobilization studies, and this is in the context of human. You can also do disuse studies in rodents as well, but specifically for humans, you can do single leg mobilization. So usually we would put like a brace on someone's knee, for example. We've previously performed a study doing that. Kaelin Pufal, our master's student who became a PhD mm-hmm. student recently, or will become a PhD student. He's about to defend his MSc.
0: Congratulations to him as well. Lots of people moving up in your lab. That's great to hear.
1: Yeah. So if you put a brace on someone's knee and maybe they go around on crutches for 2 weeks, so that would be a single leg immobilization study. And in that single leg immobilization model, if you were to do that in a non-surgical population, that would be a simple disuse model. So if I was to leave this room and go put mm-hmm. on a brace for 14 days, that would be simple disuse. But if I was someone who's going through a period of surgery, that's a bit more complex because there's a mm-hmm. lot of other things going on physiologically in that period of muscle disuse, like inflammation, and there's a whole surgery happening. So it's pretty invasive.
0: Yeah, that's a lot.
1: And then another way you can do it in humans is bed rest. So mm-hmm. we actually have two bed rest studies going on right now. Those are being led by Tom Tripp and Seb Camargos, postdoctoral fellow in our lab and a master's student in our lab. So they've been very busy this fall. But in a bed rest study, you basically have a group of individuals. So again, this would be a simple disuse model where you grab you get your participant group and they would go through a period of just staying in a bed all day. So this could be like 5 days. There's some studies that look at really long periods of bed rest. Those are more kind of like space agency studies.
0: Ah, okay, yes.
1: And like anti-gravity. Mm-hmm. But for us, we were doing 5 days of bed rest in our lab.
0: Okay, and that would simulate a recovery from a lot of different types of elective surgeries. Mm-hmm. Right. Yeah. Okay. Yes. Not quite going to the moon and being in anti-gravity. You don't have to study that for a while. And I'm sure that would be incredibly challenging to recruit participants to do bed rest for like 3 or 4 months.
1: Oh yeah.
0: I'm sure 5 days is hard enough with participant recruitment.
1: I imagine with the colder weather, we'll see how it goes. I'm just picturing like curling up with movies and studying for exams, that kind of thing.
0: That's a pretty great pitch for, for any of our listeners, if you'd like to participate in a bed rest study, the McGlory Lab has spaces for you this fall. So those are some great examples. So you can do single leg immobilization, or you can stimulate bed rest like your lab is doing right now. And what are skeletal muscle mitochondria, as they are kind of, that's the lead in your title, and why are they, why is it so important to study mitochondria in this context?
1: Yeah, so skeletal muscle mitochondria, you probably know them from high school biology as the powerhouse of the cell.
0: Yes.
1: They are essentially, you can think of them as like the downstream kind of power plants of skeletal muscle cells, where mitochondria use the oxygen that we consume and the foods that we eat to produce energy or regenerate energy, if you want to be specific about it, in the form of ATP or adenosine triphosphate. And ATP is required for a lot of processes in our cells, so muscle contraction and muscle protein synthesis. And with disuse too, I didn't mention it earlier, but with muscle disuse, you have those kind of that reduction in muscle mass and strength. And in humans, the reduction in muscle mass, we think, is primarily driven by reductions in muscle protein synthesis. And we are fortunate in our lab that we are able to look at muscle protein synthesis. So we use stable isotope tracer analysis, and that's really been spearheaded by another postdoc in our lab, Dr. John McLeod. But with mitochondria, so for example, if you ate maybe like a bagel for breakfast this morning, that bagel is going to be broken down into carbohydrates. We'll have glucose going through the bloodstream into skeletal muscle. Glucose goes through a process called glycolysis, and then the downstream products of that go to the mitochondria, where we have the electrons donated from the byproducts of that glucose breakdown into the electron transport chain. And then we have the production of ATP. And so it's really important to study mitochondria because it allows us to look at metabolism. Mm-hmm. So I mentioned before talking about different substrates. So for example, like carbohydrate and fats. So we can look at how our mitochondria actually oxidize or use carbohydrate-based substrates to consume oxygen. And then in our experimental assay that we do, we have a couple of assumptions that we keep in mind, but it's usually a proxy of mitochondrial energy production. Mm. And that is currently actually, I think she's in the lab doing it right now, but Dr. Jen Wilkinson, our other, we have three postdocs, we're very fortunate, is doing a high-resolution respirometry assay right now to do that. So in our lab, we can actually look at how mitochondria are, oxidizing or using carbohydrates as substrates. And we can also look at fat oxidation, and we can look at a number of different pathways in mitochondria as well using that assay.
0: So you're able to see a lot from what the mitochondria are doing in response to this muscle disuse that's going on then, it sounds like.
1: Absolutely, yeah. So trying to interrogate the question of, is it mitochondrial dysfunction with muscle disuse, or is it just a switch in substrate utilization or fuel utilization?
0: Oh, that's, well, that makes a lot of sense then. So has a lot of other research been done so far to examine the effects of muscle disuse or longer periods of muscle disuse on skeletal muscle mitochondria to date? And what does that literature look like if it exists?
1: Yeah, absolutely. So yes, it does exist. In humans, the main kind of models that have been used where mitochondrial respiration or mitochondrial adaptations have been examined is largely single-leg immobilization and bed rest studies. With single-leg immobilization, and again, this is specific to humans, but it's mostly been simple disuse models. So again, using the knee brace in a healthy population or non-surgical population, and then bed rest studies as well. And what the kind of main findings so far are is that mitochondrial respiration and mitochondrial protein content are reduced following a period of single leg immobilization. And in bed rest, it's largely the same, but it depends on the substrate that's been used. Sometimes there is no change. And that's also a product of the sensitivity of the measures that we're using as well.
0: So your lab is using many different methods, it sounds like, to test these things. And you mentioned that using the different types of substrates, and you're looking at omega-3 fatty acids specifically in this study. Is that and essential amino acids? Do you study other nutrients? And why omega-3 fatty acids and essential amino acids? Is there a reason for this in particular in your study?
1: Yes. So with essential amino acids, these are basically amino acids that our body can't synthesize. So we have to obtain them from the diet. And essential amino acids are particularly potent stimulators of muscle protein synthesis. Mm. And so then the idea is that with muscle disuse, we have a decrease in muscle mass. But then can we use nutrition, like essentially amino acid supplementation, to preserve rates of muscle protein synthesis and therefore, you know, attenuate or blunt the decline in muscle mass that happens with muscle disuse? But what's interesting is that with muscle disuse, our muscle might not respond to essential amino acids like it usually does in kind of this anabolic resistance. But omega-3 fatty acids have previously been shown to basically sensitize skeletal muscle to essential amino acid provision. So our question is really, are omega-3 fatty acids and essential amino acids able to work together to basically attenuate or blunt declines in muscle mass? We're still looking at muscle strength as well. There might be some more that we need to do on the muscle strength side. Previous literature looking at single leg mobilization would suggest that the essential amino acids are able to mitigate declines in muscle protein synthesis and muscle mass, but maybe not so much the muscle strength. So we're still kind of interrogating that question a little bit. And the omega-3 fatty acids is largely based off of Dr. McGlory's previous work during his postdoc, where he actually did a simple disuse model. They looked at young women going through a period of single leg immobilization. So this was 14 days. And what he found was that omega-3 fatty acids largely reduced the decline in muscle mass that happens in this population. And this was also coupled with a mitochondrial respiratory analysis and looking at mitochondrial protein content. And they also found a protective effect of omega-3s on rates of mitochondrial respiration, mitochondrial protein content as well, which is kind of interesting how, you know, sometimes we might think of mitochondria and muscle contraction as kind of these two independent silos. But we're interested in looking at how they might actually be connected a little bit more than maybe what we think of right now. And then in terms of, do we study other nutrients? We do, not in the context of muscle disuse right now, but Noah Gittins and Ray Schnur, also master students in our lab, are currently looking at the effect of polyphenol supplementation in older adults going through resistance band exercise and also cycling exercise. So that project just started, but I'm really interested to see how that goes because the polyphenols as an antioxidant might have a link with mitochondria. And Jen Wilkinson is also doing high-resolution respiration analysis on that those samples as well.
0: Wow, so your lab has a lot going on. That's a very exciting time to be a part of all of this great research. And I'm wondering, where do you see your research and maybe your lab's research more generally, where do you see this having an impact?
1: Yeah, so I think in terms of the impact of the research, if we can reduce the decline in muscle mass and strength following a period of disuse, that is pretty meaningful for a lot of people, not only in the sense of you are probably going to be able to recover faster and maintain function a little bit more and quality of life a little bit more, but the loss of muscle mass and strength is also, you know, a kind of a predictor of poor outcomes. So, you know, all-cause mortality. Again, I kind of mentioned like the loss of function, loss of quality of life. So if we can mitigate muscle disuse atrophy, which is kind of this umbrella term for the loss of muscle mass and strength that happens with muscle disuse, then we can have kind of a favorable impact on a lot of people, whether it's, you know, coming out of surgery or if it's going to be, you know, longer periods of disuse that they're going to have to deal with throughout their lives for various reasons. Specifically with the mitochondrial analysis, it's a little bit, you know, less applied maybe. It's more mechanistic, but it's important to understand what's happening to metabolism at the cellular level, especially with muscle cells, because it will help us kind of interrogate whether there's a dysfunction that can be addressed with different strategies, or whether it's a shift in substrate utilization. So whether your mitochondria are oxidizing more carbohydrates or fats or protein or amino acids, and what that actually means and how we can maybe, you know, use that to, again, impact different stress response pathways or other mechanisms of muscle loss.
0: This all sounds really exciting and very positive. I know from research to application, it can be a long journey, but the idea that your lab and your project specifically can help people identify, you know, what dietary changes they might need to make or incorporate into their lifestyles before, during, and after a period of muscle disuse. And what comes up anecdotally to mind, of course, is like those surgeries, like you mentioned, like a hip replacement or a knee replacement, or something like bed rest for pregnancy, or some other common periods where people find themselves not using their muscles in the same way they usually do. But to be able to impact those, because those, I mean, those are just some common anecdotes that come to my mind as a non-expert, completely outside of your field right away, that, you know, a lot of people experience in their lifetime some type of period where they aren't using their body in the same way. And this might be able to help them a lot. And I know this is just very, very anecdotal, but a family member is an RPN who works on a recovery floor, and she sees the vast difference people have, you know, when they're able to start using their muscles again after a hip replacement or a knee replacement. She usually works with elderly patients primarily, and they've usually had a hip replacement, and the difference in quality of life if someone's able to get up and use their muscles sooner, and then someone who, you know, stays immobilized a little bit longer. The difference is incredible. And if, you know, this person could just support their recovery by eating a better diet while they're in hospital, that sounds like a huge potential for improving care, especially as we have an aging population. I think we'll see a lot more a lot more people having those types of elective surgeries.
1: Absolutely.
0: Yeah, in the next few decades. So and so it sounds like you have a lot going on right now. You've got a lot in the lab and a lot outside of the lab, keeping you very, very busy, but you've also been involved in some other activities on and off campus. And can you tell us a little bit about what you get up to outside of the lab as well?
1: Absolutely, yeah. So outside of the lab, I am a member of Kingston Gets Active. Mm-hmm. So for those who haven't heard of it, Kingston Gets Active is really a kind of community initiative really led by some individuals out of the SKHS, Dr. Lucy Levesque, and we've got Kristen Cote and Ashley Johnson as our coordinators, and a really cool board this year. Like, everybody's really looking at how we can build our initiatives to increase physical activity participation, reduce barriers to physical activity for all individuals in the KFLNA region. So we have different things that we do throughout the year. There's also Kingston Gets Active Club on campus. The ambassadors are amazing. And we have Kingston Gets Active Month is now KFLNA Gets Active Month, so in March, when everybody's kind of coming out of our winter hibernation, there will be lots of free activities through KFLNA Gets Active Month. And there's also the Active Pass program, and that is celebrating, I believe, its 20th anniversary, so that's pretty exciting.
0: Cool. Can you tell us a little bit more about the Active Pass?
1: Yeah, so for grade 5 and grade 9 students, they get this Active Pass, and it allows them to do physical activity for, like, physical activity programming for free.
0: It's
1: really, I think, an awesome initiative, and I wish I had it when I was growing up, but happy and really happy that we were able to celebrate that this year. And then I'm also chair now. I was chair-elect, but now chair of the Canadian Society for Exercise Physiology student committee. So we'll be doing some initiatives and promotion for, like, Meet My Methods May and different things to kind of amplify the grad student voice among the CSET membership. And then in terms of what I do for fun,
0: where do you have time left over?
1: Really ringette, watching my sister play lacrosse, and embroidering, hanging out with dogs. So,
0: oh, very nice. Okay, so you have, like, a very, very full and very diverse amount of things going on. I was curious, so how often do you play ringette now that you're in the throes of your PhD as well?
1: So with ringette, it's a tournament team. So,
0: oh, very nice.
1: It's actually run out of Ottawa. We'll have a training weekend mid-November, but it's basically like four tournaments, or like four training weekends, and then provincials are actually here this year in Kingston, so there'll be an influx of ringette players around, and anybody who's interested should come watch.
0: Very cool. When is that taking place? When's provincials?
1: It'll be, I have to look up the exact date, but it should be like early March. Usually it's February, but early March, so the weather will be a little bit nicer. You can, I don't know, the arenas might be a little bit warmer, maybe. But it'll be the AA provincials. So U14 AA, U16 AA, U19 AA, and then I'm on open AA. So it's kind of nice. I get to play with some of the girls that I actually played against growing up. It's a lot nicer when they're not. I'm a goalie, so it's a lot nicer when they're not shooting on you. They're shooting on someone else. But they're an amazing group of women, and I'm very excited to get back on the ice with them.
0: Oh, that'll be so much fun. And that is really cool to see, because did you play competitively growing up?
1: I did, yeah.
0: Yes, okay. So you would remember people from, oh, that person on that team has just got that wicked shot.
1: Absolutely.
0: And now she gets to do it on your behalf instead of at you. So what a nice change.
1: It is really nice. You see them like picking up speed coming down the ice, and it's like, oh yeah, here we go.
0: And is that comprised of women across the province? Are there any limits, or is it mostly folks from Southern Ontario?
1: So in this case, the team is based out of Ottawa. Okay. So it's, but we do have people commute from Toronto. Mm, that's kind of the beauty of OpenAA is you play, you don't have to live in the city where you play. Whereas growing up, it was largely that you had to be kind of in that general area. So I played in Waterloo growing up. But yeah, so you can commute from Ottawa and play for a team in Waterloo. A couple of years I commuted from Kingston to play for Waterloo. So yeah, it's kind of all over the place. Yeah.
0: Well, that's really great that you're able to keep an activity that you love going throughout your PhD in a way that sounds much more flexible and understands that, you know, everyone who's playing at the open level probably has a lot of other responsibilities going on as well, but still have love for the game and are still able to get together and do that throughout the year via tournaments instead of regular local practices or regular local games. So, oh, that's very nice.
1: Yeah,
0: and we'll have to keep an eye out in Kingston for provincials in early March 2026. So, yeah. Yes, okay. Yeah. Well, Emily, it has been great chatting with you. Thanks for coming to the show, and good luck with the rest of your research. It sounds like you've got a really supportive and large lab to bounce ideas off of people, so I hope it goes very well as you continue on.
1: Thank you. Yeah, it's Dr. McClory has really created an awesome research team, and they're my best friends, whether they're in or outside of the lab. So, yeah, very fortunate.
0: Oh, well, I'm glad to hear that. So, best of luck on this project, and then all of the other folks that you're supporting as well. Best of luck to everyone in the McGlory Lab. Sounds like a busy fall with all the projects and all the studies that are underway. So best of luck to all of you as those continue.
1: Thank you. And thank you for having me.
0: Anytime. So we'd love to have you back too as your PhD progresses. And we'll have to hear some of those results, how they come out on the other end.
1: Absolutely.
0: So that's it, everyone. Another week of Grad Chat comes to an end. Don't forget, you can download this show tomorrow from either iTunes, Google Podcast, Spotify, or CFR Podcast. Just search Grad Chat. Until next week, this is KM on the FM.

0: Swing Swang Swung. It's 2 hours of jazz, jump, bop, blues, fusion, funk. I'll play it all as long as it swings. 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
2: Just
3: I'm
2: stoked. So stoked.
4: I was stoked.
5: And I'm stoked.
6: We're stoked.
7: All right, I'm stoked.
2: Let's go for it.
8: Well, well, well. Look who it is. It's me. I'm back. I promised I would be back, and here I am, okay? It's Stoke. If you don't know what you're listening to, my name is Jane. I'm your host. I'm back for the summer, the second episode of the summer. People have been happy it's back, I hope, and enjoying it. But yeah, here we are, week two of the summer set here. I was going back and forth on the name of this playlist and the vibe of the playlist, but I think I changed it last minute. At the start, I wanted it to be Good Day Sunshine, because if you guys don't live in Kingston, recently I've been explaining to my parents who live in southwestern Ontario that it really hasn't been that warm. Like, we are June 25th and have had maybe 5 days of humidity and warmth, whereas last summer I stayed as well and it was so hot all the time, which is nice. Obviously, I know I'm gonna complain as soon as it gets hot, but the hope of this playlist was that, you know, it's kind of like a fun summer beat to like beg the sun to come back. So it was going to be Good Day Sunshine. But then I realized this was going to come out right before Canada Day. So I wanted to do kind of a Canadian upbeat kind of fun song playlist. So we're going to have a mix of the two. All right. So the idea behind this playlist name is called I'm Like a Bird, because the joke is my nickname is Janie Bird. Bird. Everyone in my family calls me that. A lot of my teammates do too. And on the weekend, we went out to the good old Toucan and we were trying to request a song, and the singer, before he even said anything, looked at me and he's like, you know who you look like? And I was like, what? Who? He's like, you look like a singer. I can't place it. And he spent like an hour, came back to our table and then was like, you look like Nelly Furtado. And you know what? I'm going to take that as a compliment. And then my friends were joking that I should play I'm Like a Bird, because that's my nickname and I am like a bird. So I think I got to embrace the Nelly Furtado. And she's Canadian, obviously. So that's why this all wraps up in a nice little bow together. So it's going to be a mix of Good Day Sunshine, I'm Like a Bird. We're flying in the sunny sky. Hopefully coax that sun and heat out for the summer, because we're getting down there. It's almost Canada Day and it has not been warm. So let's hope that it gets a bit warmer. I'm going to start the playlist obviously off with I'm Like a Bird. Nelly Furtado, GOAT. She has like looking and trying to figure out what songs to play from her. She just actually has so many. This sounds horrible, but like so many bar hits, but they're too good. She has like billions of streams on these. It's from BC, Victoria. That's awesome. Go to spot to be from. Had no idea she was Canadian, actually, which is kind of crazy. I'm going to play Good Day Sunshine by the Beatles after that. No, they're not Canadian. Understood. But that was the original playlist theme, so had to keep it. And then after that, Good Days by SZA. Again, no, she's not Canadian, but who cares? It went with the theme at the time, okay? Okay. So we're going to start with those three, and then I'll be back, kind of headed back into our Canadian sunshiny flying through the air like a bird playlist, okay? None of this makes sense. I understand that. I'm just here having fun, all right? Yeah, we'll get started.

Wow, what a good start. I know it's all over the place. I was reflecting and my playlist makes no sense, but I don't care. It's my turn, okay? I don't care. The next and the later half of this playlist is mostly Canadian. I just got one more song that I've been meaning to play, and it was in the OG playlist, which is just kind of fun, good vibe. It's called Thinking About You Mondays. I've heard this song a while back. I think this came out in 2019. Maybe it was I can't remember some of the origins of where I found these songs, but Mondays, I would say, wow, this song only has 5,000 plays. How did I find this? I actually, guys, no idea how I found this, but these guys are an American band. I just like the sound of it. I thought it's kind of a good kind of post beachy vibe. Like, this is what we're going for, just like upbeat, beachy, bring out the sunshine vibes. Good day sunshine, come on, you know what I mean. Okay, so that's what's playing next. After that, we're heading into the Canadian territory. We got In View by Tragically Hip. This is off of World Container. Obviously, if it's Canada Day, you gotta play, and you're in Kingston, you gotta play Tragically Hip. Like, don't be silly. And then after that, I will do one more song, and it is Always, and it is In the Undertow on Antisocialites. I love Always. It's spelled Alvvays, so it looks like Always, but it's Always. Anyways, very, very awesome band. Another Canada has a lot of indie music. And it's very interesting. I don't know if we have this like indie movie theater in Waterloo, and they were playing the movie, I think it's called Mile High Kicks, I think. And it was about the indie music scene in Montreal in the 2000s. And it just goes to show like how, you know, how big, because I was looking up Canadian indie music on Spotify, and I knew a lot of it. Like, there's a lot of it floating around, which is really exciting. Anyways, Always is from Charlottetown, PEI. It's pretty cool. That's a small island to be from, and they're pretty big, I would say. So, anyways, my brain just kind of went all over the place. Anyways, I would like to see that movie. There's a lot of indie music in Canada. I'm playing set indie music. Let's just listen, and I'll stop speaking. Here we go.

All right. Well, that was just the last three spots. See how I just said that because I didn't know what it had just played. That was Thinking About You, In View, and In Undertow. So there you go. The next three we'll do is a mix of one song I just liked for the summer vibes and I've been listening to recently. It's called Travelin' by the Jeremy Spencer Band. It's just, I don't know. I don't know a lot about this band at all, but they have like another song that's a bit more popular. Other than that, there's not a lot going on. There's like a one album. This guy's English, you know. There's nothing really about him. There's a guy named Jeremy Spencer and he's got a band, and there you go. But tell me if you like it. It's called Traveling. Then I got Black Licorice by Peach Pit, and as you all know, Peach Pit is coming to Kingston in the fall. And I'm really dancing around buying tickets, but I think I got to just commit and buy some tickets because I think that'd be a fun afternoon in Kingston. And I like them, and why wouldn't I go see them if it's a $60 ticket? So I need to suck it up and just do it, and I encourage you guys to do the same. And then the last one is called Circulation, and this is by Hotel Mira. So this band I also saw live. So some guys I grew up with and went to high school with, they had a band called Red Output. And I went to watch them in Kitchener, and they opened for this band, and I actually really enjoyed them. It was a good vibe. They played really well. It wasn't a huge crowd, but, you know, they did great. It was awesome. No complaints. It was great. Hotel Mira. They are kind of on tour right now, it looks like, so that's pretty awesome. Canadian band, not much to complain about. I really encourage you guys.

guys to listen to them, especially considering that we are in Canada Day preparation. So I think that would be super cool. So that's Hotel Mira. I'm trying to find out where they're from. I can't. Vancouver. There you go. Formed in Vancouver. And then the last song we've got going on for you guys. I'm rambling today. I'm sorry. I'm a bit tired, but that's all right. This song. This is a... actually, that was the last song. Holy cow. Cut me off of the microphone. I need to stop. You have Traveling, Black Licorice, and Circulation. And I will stop rambling because God knows what I'll say next.

I can't believe we are already on to the last little half of the playlist here. The last three songs are all Canadian, so hope you guys have been tuning in listening to this Bring Out the Sunshine Canadian I'm Like a Bird playlist, okay? All right, so the next song is called Another Believer by Rufus Wainwright. And if you can't guess, this is off of Meet the Robinsons. It's one of my favorite songs. I didn't know he was Canadian, and I saw it on a playlist. Well, I've been liking the song, and I was going to save it for a movie playlist, but don't care. Love the song too much to not play it right now. It's just a lovely, nice song, so it's good vibes. Hopefully the other people like it as well. But after that, this song always makes me giggle. This one's This Is Your Man by Down With Webster. My coworker was telling me that she, at Queen's, maybe 2019 or something like that, this was, Down With Webster was the secret concert, which is really funny because it's just random who they pull out. And I don't even know if they have it anymore. But anyways, ours was Young Gravy, which was crazy. Didn't even get to go, but I saw one song and I was happy. And then the last one, I thought we should start it off and end it off with Nelly Furtado because apparently we're twins, so obviously. And I'm going to play Maneater because it's a great song. And I think this is probably one of my favorites from her, like, club bangers classics. You know what I mean? It's great. I can't complain. Nelly Furtado, all the best to you and your endeavors. Apparently we look alike. Maybe we can get a little picture one day. I'm kidding. But yeah, those are the next three. I'm going to be off. Well, actually, no, I'm coming back next week, but I'm going home this weekend. I'm excited. Can't wait to enjoy, hopefully, some sunshine, as you guys do too. Enjoy Canada Day, have some fun. Don't do nothing. Have fun. Do something. Enjoy the weather. I think it's supposed to be nice. So all the best to you. Let's go, Canada. LFG. Love this place. Love my Canadian singers. I'll bring them back. Bring some more into my playlist. And yeah, thanks for listening, guys.

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1: We've been told the American Revolution was fought over taxes and representation. But the last complaint, the thing our founders were most angry about, goes like this.
2: He has endeavored to bring on the inhabitants of our frontiers, the merciless Indian savages.
1: There's a racial slur in the Declaration of Independence.
0: Ahead of the 250th anniversary of the Declaration of Independence, July 4th, we'll speak with Cherokee journalist Rebecca Nagel. Her new podcast series, First America. She'll join us from Oklahoma. Then the Democratic Socialists score big wins across the country.
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4: I think it's the biggest threat to our nation there is, maybe since our founding. That includes World War I, World War II.
0: As President Trump attacks Democratic Socialists, we'll meet Abir Kuwas, the Democratic nominee for New York State Senate. If she wins in November, she'll be the first Palestinian-American to hold office in New York State. Then to Venezuela, where more than 1,700 people have died in devastating earthquakes and rescue operations are still underway.
5: We are procuring, and this is something that has been agreed with the authorities here, 10,000 body bags.
0: Go to Caracas, all that and more coming up. Welcome to Democracy Now!, democracynow.org, The War and Peace Report. I'm Amy Goodman. Officials in Qatar say no high-level meetings are scheduled between the United States and Iran after the Trump administration said it had sent envoys Jared Kushner and Steve Witkoff to Doha for talks following a weekend of tit-for-tat attacks around the Strait of Hormuz. Iran's foreign ministry denied Trump's claim Monday that Tehran had requested the meeting, calling it fake news. Iran, however, said it is sending a delegation to Doha to follow up on the release of $6 billion in frozen Iranian assets. Iran also rejected a plan by France to demine parts of the Strait of Hormuz, warning Paris against provocations. Meanwhile, President Trump's lashed out against the skyrocketing cost of fuel unleashed by his war against Iran. Trump wrote on Truth Social, quote, gasoline retailers must get their prices down immediately, adding that if they fail to lower prices, quote, big problems lie ahead, unquote. Israeli strikes on southern and central Gaza Monday killed at least 8 people, among them 2 children. In one of the attacks, Al Jazeera reports a displaced 23-year-old mother and her 1-year-old daughter were killed when their tent was hit in the Al-Mawasi neighborhood of Khan Yunis. Israel now claims control of some 2/3 of Gaza, with Israeli Finance Minister Bezalel Smotrich calling for the immediate establishment of Israeli settlements in Gaza's northern perimeter. Smotrich spoke on Monday from the city of Sderot on Gaza's border.
6: We are here in Sderot. Today, the IDF holds nearly 70% of the Gaza Strip. We must complete the conquest of the remaining 30%, defeat Hamas, and above all, we need to establish a belt of Jewish settlements within the territory of the Strip as a protective border for Sderot and all the communities of the Gaza envelope.
0: In news from the occupied West Bank, Israeli soldiers killed a 15-year-old Palestinian boy in the city of El Bire near Ramallah Monday. Amir Ahmad Jawad Jaber was reportedly shot in the head and chest during a raid. This comes as a new report by the Israeli human rights group B'Tselem found Israeli soldiers killed at least 54 Palestinian children and teens in the West Bank last year in 2025. The highest rate since Israel occupied the West Bank in 1967. In Venezuela, rescue crews continue to search for tens of thousands of missing people nearly a week after 2 back-to-back earthquakes devastated La Guaira and Caracas. Venezuelan health officials say over 1,700 people are confirmed dead, with the toll expected to soar. Speaking from Caracas, the UN's humanitarian coordinator said Monday people are still being pulled from the rubble.
5: At least 2,500 structured structures affected, most of which fully collapsed. We are procuring, and this is something that has been agreed with the authorities here, 10,000 body bags.
0: This comes as the Associated Press reports the United States deported more than 140 Venezuelans, including several children. They arrived back in Venezuela just hours before the earthquakes. The deportees were left in a hotel in La Guaira, with some survivors describing crawling out of the rubble and barely escaping. This is the mother of one of the men deported to Venezuela from the U.S. She said he suffered life-altering injuries in the disaster. It's believed more than 100 of the deportees have died.
7: The flight arrived at 11 a.m. Then they went through all the migratory process. He called me at 5 p.m. and told me, "I love you so much, Mom. See you tomorrow at home." Like any mother, I prepared a welcome for him with his blue, yellow, and red balloons.
0: We'll go to Caracas later in the broadcast. Ukraine launched a wave of long-range drone attacks on Moscow overnight, the latest in a series of assaults on Russia's capital. A regional governor said a six-month-old baby was killed when a drone crashed into a home. This follows Russian drone and missile attacks on Ukraine Monday that killed at least 8 people and wounded 34 others. On Sunday, Ukrainian drone strikes on 2 Russian oil refineries sparked massive fires. Russian officials say the attacks left 4 people dead. In the United States, the Supreme Court has granted President Trump the power to fire and replace commissioners at independent government agencies. Monday's 6-3 ruling overturns more than 90 years of precedent that insulated regulatory agencies set up by Congress from presidential control. The case centered around Federal Trade Commission Commissioner Rebecca Slaughter, who was fired by Trump without cause in March of last year. In a separate ruling announced Monday, justices ruled 5-4 that Federal Reserve Governor Lisa Cook could remain in her job as she challenges Trump's efforts to fire her. Writing for the majority, Chief Justice John Roberts argued the Trump administration's efforts to end the Federal Reserve's independence is, quote, an interpretive leap out of step with the statute Congress enacted and our nation's tradition of central banking protected from political interference, unquote. Meanwhile, Alvaro Bedoya, former FTC commissioner, also fired by Trump, responded to the ruling by saying, quote, "They're making clear that the Wall Street bankers, the central bankers, they deserve an independent, above-the-fray regulator. The rest of us schmucks get stuck with the loyalists," he said. In another major Supreme Court decision, justices ruled 5-4 to uphold a Mississippi law that allows mail-in ballots to be received up to 5 days after an election, as long as they're postmarked by Election Day. A ruling overturning the law could have seen hundreds of thousands of voters disenfranchised in future elections due to postal delays or because they live in remote rural locations. A New York Times review of the 2024 election found at least 725,000 such ballots. The ruling's a blow to President Trump, who sought to limit who can vote by mail while promoting conspiracy theories about mail-in ballots. In response, voting rights journalist Ari Berman wrote, quote, "Every major study has shown that mail-in voting is safe and secure, but the fact that 4 justices signed on to Trump's crusade to get rid of mail-in ballots is highly disturbing and could embolden the president to attempt to take even more drastic steps to make it harder to vote," Berman said. In another landmark decision Monday, the Supreme Court ruled law enforcement agencies must first obtain a warrant before sweeping up smartphone location data from third-party tech companies like Google. In her majority opinion, Justice Elena Kagan wrote that a lower court should re-examine whether the technique known as geofencing constitutes an unreasonable search under the Fourth Amendment. She wrote, quote, "An individual has a reasonable expectation of privacy and records about his cell phone's location, and police intrude on that constitutionally protected interest when they demand the information," unquote. The Supreme Court declined on Monday to consider President Trump's appeal of a $5 million verdict in a civil suit that found he sexually assaulted writer E. Jean Carroll in a department store dressing room in the 1990s and later defamed her. The court dismissed the case without explanation. Trump's lawyers have indicated they'll ask the Supreme Court to consider a second defamation case successfully brought by E. Jean Carroll after Trump called her a liar following the first verdict. Trump was ordered to pay more than $83 million in that case. Meanwhile, the Supreme Court's handing down the final decisions of its term this morning at the time of this broadcast, with rulings on birthright citizenship, bans on transgender athletes and campaign finance. Separately, the court announced it'll review two Arizona laws requiring people to produce proof of citizenship in order to register to vote. A ruling upholding the laws would dramatically weaken the National Voter Registration Act of 1993. In Colorado, 15-term incumbent Democratic Congressmember Diana DeGette faces the most serious primary challenge of her political career from a Democratic socialist seeking to build on last week's upset victories in New York. 29-year-old lawyer Malat Quiroz is campaigning on a platform of Medicare for All, universal child care, ending homelessness, and a complete arms embargo against Israel. Outside groups have poured around $3 million into the race, with super PACs funded by AIPAC and major big tech donors supporting DeGette. Quiroz says her message is getting through despite the flood of negative campaigning against her.
8: These issues are popular with the voters of Denver, right? In fact, socialism is more popular than capitalism for voters of this city. But more than anything, what I would explain is that we already have socialism. It's in our streets, it's in our public schools, it's in our fire stations. What we're fighting for is to extend that kind of guarantee and that security into our health care, into our housing, into our child care and our elder care.
0: Meanwhile, incumbent Colorado Democratic Senator John Hickenlooper faces a challenge from State Senator Julie Gonzalez, a progressive who is the backing also of Democratic Socialists of America. We'll speak to a Democratic Socialist who won the primary in New York later in the broadcast. In immigration news, Gothamist reports more than 70 immigrants detained at the Newark, New Jersey ICE jail known as Delaney Hall have filed federal lawsuits over medical neglect and other abuses. In May, hundreds of detained immigrants at Delaney Hall started a labor and hunger strike that lasted for weeks and ended earlier this month as strikers faced retaliation, including solitary confinement and being transferred to other ICE jails. Delaney Hall is operated by the for-profit prison company Geo Group. In related news, a New York City Council employee who was detained at Delaney Hall for more than 5 months has been released from custody. Rafael Rubio was taken by federal immigrant officers in January during a routine asylum interview. Rubio, who is from Venezuela, was detained despite holding TPS. That's temporary protected status. President Trump purchased up to $5 million worth of stock in the corporation that makes taser weapons just 2 weeks before ICE solicited a $220 million contract for the devices. Trump's investment in Axon Enterprise was first reported by CNBC. This comes as House Democrats are pushing for passage of the No Getting Rich in Congress Act, a bill that would prevent public officials, including the president, from profiting from conflicts of interest. And New York City Mayor Zoran Mamdani's administration has announced the permanent closure of a detention facility inside the Rikers Island jail complex. Mayor Mamdani said in a statement, quote, "For decades, Rikers Island has represented one of the deepest failures of our city government. This milestone brings us closer to ending that chapter. We're replacing a system built around neglect with one centered on rehabilitation," Mayor Mamdani said. This all comes about 7 years after the New York City Council in 2019 approved a plan to shut down Rikers for good. But city officials have said the prison complex won't be ready to close by its 2027 court-mandated deadline. And those are some of the headlines. This is Democracy Now!, democracynow.org, The War and Peace Report. I'm Amy Goodman in New York with Democracy Now!'s Juan Gonzalez in Chicago. Hi, Juan.
9: Hi, Amy, and welcome to all of our listeners and viewers across the country and around the world.
0: Ahead of the 250th anniversary of the Declaration of Independence, Saturday, July 4th, we turn to the people in history most often left out of the nation's founding story. Award-winning Cherokee journalist Rebecca Nagel has partnered with leading indigenous scholars in a new documentary podcast series called First America. It challenges the conventional U.S. origin story by examining the experiences of indigenous peoples and also asks what those experiences can teach us about U.S. democracy today. The series also traces how legal doctrines first used to dispossess indigenous nations continue to impact questions of executive power, immigration, xenophobia, citizenship, territorial expansion, and U.S. foreign policy today. This is a clip from episode one, Merciless Indian Savages.
1: We've been told the American Revolution was fought over taxes and representation. But the last complaint, the thing our founders were most angry about, goes like this.
2: He has endeavored to bring on the inhabitants of our frontiers, the merciless Indian savages.
1: There's a racial slur in the Declaration of Independence. Native people are called savages. Alongside those lofty ideals, our founders included their deep hatred for indigenous people.
2: The merciless Indian savages, whose known rule of warfare is an undistinguished destruction of all ages, sexes, and conditions.
1: In case you need a refresher, the popular story of the American Revolution goes like this. Britain unjustly imposed taxes on the colonists, and they got mad. But every time they protested, like when they threw tea into the Boston Harbor, the king just imposed harsher laws. The colonists started to see their king as a tyrant.
9: 4,000 troops are now stationed here within our city.
1: Some started talking about independence.
9: United under one continental congress.
1: Late one night, Paul Revere rode his horse to warn militias waiting outside Boston that the British were coming. The next morning, the militia squared off against the Brits.
9: Shot heard round the world was fired.
1: And the Revolutionary War began. A year later, our founding fathers gathered in Philadelphia to write the Declaration of Independence. But for 2.5 centuries, that document has been telling a different story.
0: That's a clip from episode one of the new podcast series from Pushkin Industries, First America, host and executive producer, award-winning Cherokee journalist Rebecca Nagel, who's joining us now from Tulsa, Oklahoma, also author of By the Fire We Carry, the generations-long fight for justice on Native land. Rebecca, congratulations on this series. If you can start off by telling us this story about the Declaration of Independence, and as you talk about the racist slur it contains.
10: Absolutely. So the part of the Declaration of Independence that we all know is the beginning part with those Enlightenment ideals, all men are created equal. But when you read the document, actually most of it is this list of grievances. So it's our founders kind of listing the reasons why they want to rebel against England. It's all the ways that King George III has hurt the colonists. And a lot of historians think that that list has an order, that it starts with smaller things and that it ends with their biggest complaints, their biggest grievances. And the last grievance in the Declaration of Independence is about merciless Indian savages. And so when you read the document, you know, according to our founders, in their own words, the thing that they were most angry about was Native people. Yet, for 2.5 centuries, the story of the American Revolution that we have all been told is that it was about taxation and representation. And we're frankly just missing the truth of why the American Revolution even happened in the first place.
11: And Rebecca, Back in 2011, I did a history of the American press. And one of the things that struck me in the research in my book for News for Older People was the extraordinary level of content about Native Americans in the colonial press. I mean, the first newspaper in North America, Benjamin Harris's Public Occurrences, had five separate articles in a three-page newspaper on what he called the barbarous Indians and merciless savages that were, according to him, lurking around the Massachusetts colony. And in fact, in the Boston Tea Party, the Sons of Liberty who donned Native garb did it out of the headquarters of the local newspaper, the Boston Gazette, before they went in to dump the tea in the harbor. So there's always been this narrative issue of the American press and Native Americans during that colonial period. What are your thoughts about the role of the press in creating this narrative?
10: Yeah, absolutely. I mean, I think that it's funny because when you go back in time and you look at primary documents, it's very clear that Native people were omnipresent in the colonists' lives. They were talking about it. I think you could even say they were obsessed with Native people. And then the way that subsequent generations have told that story were erased. But I'm glad that you bring up the Boston Tea Party because that's a great example. So when colonists stormed ships to throw tea into the Boston Harbor, they dressed up like Native people. And it wasn't for a disguise. It wasn't to confuse British officials. It was actually because pretending to be indigenous in this weird and complicated way symbolized freedom and liberty in the early republic. And so as Americans were kind of, you know, saying we're not British, we're no longer English, but we're not yet American, they actually in certain ways pretended to be indigenous or took on parts of indigenous identity to figure out a new national identity. But when we think about what does it mean to be American, we actually don't tell the full story of how early Americans were figuring that out. And so, yeah, I think your point is absolutely right in that when we look back in the history, we're not telling the Native part of the story, but Americans at that time very much were.
0: I wanted to turn to a clip from your first episode of First America, where, Rebecca, you visit a protest in the aftermath of the ICE killing of Renee Good. In this clip, you ask protesters if they know the history of Fort Snelling and its current connection with ICE.
12: How far are we from the historic Fort Snelling?
13: Just right across Highway 62 here.
12: And do you know what happened there?
14: Oh, now, no, don't ask me those kinds of questions. I'm not good with history. It's a historic fort. Yeah. It's historic.
12: Yeah, sorry to put you on the spot.
14: I mean, the reason this is all happening here is because of the ICE offices that are there, not because of the historic fort. But
12: Well, the fort in the 1860s is actually a concentration camp for Dakota people. I'm just curious if any of that history feels relevant to what's happening now.
14: Yes, clearly, you know. But I mean, our state. I mean, just, I mean, you watched that video. Thank God that person was there taking the video on their cell phone yesterday so everyone can see what happened, you know.
15: After leaving the protests, I went back to see Nick Estes at his office.
16: The murder of Renee Good and the history of Fort Snelling are actually inseparable. First of all, ICE is headquartered on the Fort Snelling area campus.
15: Do you know if that's because it's federal land?
16: Yeah, it's headquartered there because it's federal land.
15: And why is it federal land?
16: It's federal land because it was once a military reservation from the Zebulon Pike Treaty of 1805. And that was a treaty signed between some Dakota leaders and the United States government to create a military outpost.
15: It's not just the same place. The same thing is happening.
16: People are being hunted in their neighborhoods, in their schools. Places that were considered sanctuary sites, such as hospitals and churches, are no longer off limits. 150 years ago, they were hunting us down to kill us, and now they're hunting down immigrants to deport them.
0: So that's University of Minnesota Native American professor Nick Estes, one of the people you talk to in this series, Rebecca Nagel. Talk about why you feel it's so important. In listening to the episodes of this remarkable series, you're continually going back in time and showing the treatment of Native Americans is a precursor and should have been a warning to, should have been dealt with, so that what's happening today wouldn't be.

0: during the ICE surge in Minneapolis was, this is un-American, this is un-American, this is unprecedented. And actually, you know, rounding people up, putting people in detention, even shooting anybody who gets in the way, these are things that our government has done before, not once, not twice, but many, many times. Our government has just done it to people that we don't talk about. It's just this part of our history that as a country we've never dealt with. And I think that most Americans see that what our government did to Native people was bad. You know, I think most Americans would agree. A lot of people agree that our government committed genocide. I think even people who wouldn't go that far would say that, you know, atrocities were committed. But I think the problem is that people don't see that as affecting their lives, right? It's a distant chapter. You know, it's really unfortunate that in the 1860s, the federal government had a concentration camp for Dakota people at Fort Snelling. But what does that have to do with our present moment, right? And the government that did those things, right, that rounded people up, that made concentration camps, that's still our government, right? We never went back and had that edit to say, okay, we have to make sure that that never happens again. Here are the things that we're going to change. And what we're seeing in this moment isn't new, isn't un-American, isn't unprecedented, but is these aspects of our government that we thought would stay at the margins, right, that would only affect certain people, getting pulled to the center. And so I kind of think of it as what our government did to Native people, almost like setting up fault lines in American government and American democracy. And what we're living through in our current moment is the earthquake.
1: And this relationship that you try to bring out, not only in terms of the ideals of democracy, but also the quest for empire and land in American history.
0: Yeah, and so one of the biggest myths, I would say the biggest myth about the founding of the United States, is that our founders built a democracy. Right? That's the story. Even on the left, that's the story that we want to tell. And that's only half true, because they also built an empire. So actually, the same summer that our founders are writing the Constitution, Congress meets in New York. So people actually leave the Constitutional Convention in Philadelphia to pass this law in New York called the Northwest Ordinance. And it establishes the first colonies of the United States, which are places like Ohio. We don't think of Ohio as having been a colony, but it was a colony. And those places weren't governed through democracy. There weren't elections, even for the white people living there. It was all through top-down appointed leadership. And so that's how the U.S. governed Native people when it wanted to take our lands. It's how it's governed places like Guam and Puerto Rico. And so there has always, since the founding, there has always been a part of our government that was not following the blueprint of democracy, that was following the blueprint of empire. And you know what it looks like? It looks like authoritarianism, right? Because when you're controlling people's lives, when they don't have any say, when they don't have accountability, when you're governing top down, I mean, that's what we call authoritarianism. And so this idea, the political moment that we're in right now, so many people are searching, where did this rise of authoritarianism come from? How is it happening in the United States? People are looking abroad, you know, so people are looking to Putin's Russia or Hungary or even Nazi Germany. And we only have to look into our own history. And actually, the reason that this is happening now is because we have let that part of our government fester. And we thought that it would always stay separate, right? We thought that it wouldn't infect American democracy, that we could be an empire and that we could be a democracy, you know, and that they would stay separate, that never the two shall meet. And that's just not how government works. And so, you know, from birthright citizenship to bombing boats in the Caribbean to going to war with Iran to, you know, detaining migrant families to deploying the National Guard to U.S. cities, all of these things that the Trump administration is doing, its power to do those things actually goes back to policies we first passed to dispossess indigenous people.
2: Rebecca Nagel, we're going to end with the trailer to your First America podcast series.
3: Are you guys big Chiefs fans?
4: Hell yeah. Yes.
5: This past year, I've been out traveling the country.
6: Chiefs on three. 1, 2, 3. Chiefs!

0: to try to understand something about America.
1: I feel like that's going to happen a lot.
0: About where Native people fit in.
2: Do you know who Native Americans are?
3: Yes, they were the people, they're the first people to live here.
2: Do Native Americans still exist?
3: Maybe. I don't really think so.
0: And the history we've pushed aside.
4: Do you think most people who come to this spot, do you think that they come here to honor the atrocity that happened here?
5: No, they're doing winter sports.
0: Going all the way back to how the United States began.
6: We hold these truths to be self-evident, that all men are created equal.
7: The Declaration, which is full of these beautifully rendered sentences and paragraphs about Enlightenment ideals, does also have this darker history to it.
6: The merciless Indian savages, whose known rule of warfare is an undistinguished destruction.
7: If we don't understand the full context in which our nation was founded, we won't understand the full context in which our nation now finds itself.
0: So, it's been 250 years since 1776. How's this democracy of ours going?
1: Uh-oh, okay, I need to merge.
8: My wife called me. Somebody got shot. Damn, the photos are really bad.
0: We've seen the military deployed to U.S. cities, invasions of foreign countries, billionaires out of control, and a president with unchecked power. I keep hearing people say, this isn't who we are as a country.
9: What is happening right now in America is fundamentally un-American.
10: This is just so un-American.
0: But what I've learned the past year is that U.S. history tells a different story.
11: 150 years ago, they were collecting bounties on us and hunting us down to kill us, and now they're hunting down immigrants to deport them.
12: Is that a new thing? This is what we've done. We're good at this.
0: As we see more and more signs of fascism, people keep looking to other countries to understand it. But it's right here in our own history.
12: I don't believe we would have ended up in the same spot if people had realized what the structure of the United States government is.
0: I want us to know how we got here, because otherwise, we will never find our way out.
13: Cherokee journalist Rebecca Nagel just launched a new documentary podcast series called First America, the true story of the founding of the United States. Coming up, as Democratic socialists score big wins across the United States, we'll be joined by one of those winners, a New York City Democratic socialist, Abir Kawas, the Democratic nominee for the New York State Senate from Queens. Stay with us.

0: Snake Hoop by Marie Sue. This is Democracy Now!, democracynow.org. I'm Mimi Goodman with Juan Gonzalez. After a string of victories of Democratic socialists in primaries across the United States, centrist Democrats, as well as President Trump, are pushing back. The DSA, or Democratic Socialists of America, endorsed about 150 candidates this year, with 35 either winning primaries or advancing in races in Oregon, California, Georgia, Pennsylvania, New Jersey, Maine, Washington, D.C., and New York. In the Colorado primaries today, the DSA is backing 29-year-old Milat Quiros against incumbent Congress member, longtime Congress member Diana DeGette. And former DSA member, State Senator Julie Gonzalez, is looking to unseat Senator John Hickenlooper. Over the past decade, the DSA has grown from about 5,000 members to over 100,000 members and 200 chapters across the country. On Monday, President Trump called the Democratic Socialists the greatest threat to the nation.
1: It's not socialism, it's really communism. They use the word social democrat because it sounds so nice, but it's really communism you're talking about. I think it's the biggest threat to our nation there is, maybe since our founding. That includes World War I, World War II, September 11th. It includes the Pearl Harbor attack. I think this is the biggest threat to our nation.
0: Just 2 days after the DSA sweep in New York primaries last week, a group of centrist Democrats led by Long Island, New York Congressmember Tom Suozzi signed a letter titled Promise to America, distancing themselves from the DSA. The letter states, quote, "We are capitalists, not socialists. We want safety, not lawlessness. We're mainstream, not extreme. We're proud, not ashamed of America," Suozzi wrote. Well, we'll be joined shortly by a proud Democratic socialist who won her primary for the New York State Senate last week. If she's elected in November, she'll be the first Palestinian American and the first Muslim woman in the New York State legislature. This is Abir Kawas speaking to supporters after winning her primary with a 20-point lead against State Assembly member Stephen Raga last Tuesday.
2: If after October 7th, imagine if every single Democratic politician said, in order to end this cycle of violence, we need an end to occupation. Imagine if every single Democratic politician, whether they were a city councilor or they were a state legislator or a congressperson, said, we want to end occupation and not fund genocide. We could have saved thousands, hundreds of thousands of lives of Gazans and Palestinians. And that is why we say another world is possible. That is a world where Gaza is free to live. Working class communities in Queens, in New York, all over the United States, but all over the world have dignity in their lives. That is a world where student activists like Mahmoud Khalil, like Leka Cordia, could have spent the last year with their families instead of missing the birth of their child and languishing in prison for a year. And that is a world where my father, whose family was displaced from Palestine in the Nakba, who came to the United States and was incarcerated for 3 years and then deported, that would be a world where my father could be in this audience to witness his daughter make history.
0: That's Abir Kawas, Democratic nominee for the New York State Senate from Queens, joining us now in our New York studio. Welcome to Democracy Now!, Abir. Congratulations on your victory in the Democratic primary.
3: Thank you.
0: If you win in November, you'll be the first Palestinian American to hold a seat in the New York State Senate.
3: Yes, I believe the entire New York State.
0: If you can go through your platform as President Trump not only calls DSA members like you the greatest threat the United States has ever known, two, on the same day, talking about the housing bill that he has yet to sign, calling it a yawn and calling affordability a con job.
3: Mm-hmm. Well, firstly, I want to say it's incredible to be the first Palestinian and Muslim woman in the New York State Legislature. And that is for many reasons, but beyond representation, I believe that is really mostly because as a Palestinian, I come from a group of people who have been waiting for years and years and years for politicians to speak out against the human rights abuses, the genocide, the occupation of our people. And we are a group that has been erased, has been ignored, and has been denied our rights by people in office. And so to actually have the opportunity to be elected into office in this moment is so monumentous because it really gives a chance for us to not only go in and advocate for working class communities, for communities that are struggling, but also advocate for communities that are erased, like the Palestinian community. But it also gives us a chance to go in with strength and to say, this is what people want to see. Now, you mentioned, you know, the president and him talking about democratic socialists as if we are a threat. When really what we are saying is that we want to make sure that people who are struggling are provided the best social services possible by our government, are provided the best transit, the best education, you know, the best healthcare possible, the most affordable healthcare possible by our government, our same government that is spending billions of dollars killing people abroad. So for me, that is not a threat to people. I think that is a really hopeful message that so many Americans and so many people are looking for. And that is why we were able to win in these landslide victories.
4: Abir, I wanted to ask you about some legislation that was introduced by Zohran Mamdani when he was an assembly member and State Senator Jabari Brisport, the Not on Our Dime Act. And what's been your role in that campaign?
3: Yes. So I worked with then Assemblymember Mamdani years ago to help write and introduce a bill called Not on Our Dime. Now, we had found out as Palestinian activists on the ground that millions of dollars were being raised in New York State to fund settler entities, to fund settlers going to Palestine to steal Palestinian land, to commit atrocities against Palestinians, to commit violence against Palestinians. And we said that is not okay for these organizations that are raising these monies to do that under the guise of charitable status. And that was something that we introduced to the New York State, both through socialists in office, then Assembly Member Zohran Mamdani and Senator Jabari Brisport. And one thing that is really fundamental about what we did was that when we introduced that bill, people thought that that would be the end of Zohran Mamdani's career. People had said that to him. People had said that this was, you know, one step too far. And what we saw was that in the mayoral election, that his being part of introducing the Not on Our Dime bill, him standing up for Palestinian human rights, him having a politics of conscience and consistency on this issue was something that really pierced through to voters' hearts and made them really feel committed and feel like he could actually deliver on the affordability agenda that he promised because of how consistent he was in his politics.
4: And could you talk about the enormous change that has occurred among the voting public, especially in New York, but across much of the country on the issue of Palestine and the Israeli occupation? Has that surprised you?
3: Yes, of course. I mean, it has not surprised me because as an activist on the ground, I know that there have been millions of people, and you have all reported on millions of people for years now who have hit the streets, who have said, we want an end to the genocide in Gaza, that we want an end to the occupation in Palestine. This is what most people on the streets are saying. And truly, when we went to knock on doors, and this was for a local state election, where, you know, the main issues that our constituents are facing are dealing with affordable housing, are dealing with their inability to afford healthcare, right? Who are looking for better education policy, all those things. they also were looking for candidates who were speaking out about Palestine. They were also looking for candidates who were anti-war. And when they found out that I was somebody who was part of introducing Not on Our Dime, that made people extremely enthusiastic to vote for our campaign in our district. And so I think that what we are seeing is a reflection of the frustration that so many New Yorkers, but so many Americans have felt about having a perspective, about going and watching the news every single day or looking at their phones and being so disgusted by the world that they are seeing and not seeing that be reflected by their politicians and not seeing their politicians act in urgency or reflect what they are thinking about and what they're looking for.
0: If you can talk about the debate, not between the Democrats and the Republicans right now, but within the Democratic Party. I mean, Chuck Schumer is the head of the Democratic Party in the Senate. He's the minority leader, and he also is a senator from New York. Have they endorsed you?
3: No, they have not endorsed me. And of course, you know, I just got through a primary campaign where you often have less endorsements than when you go into the general. But what I will say is that we ran a campaign against a progressive legislator. And what we are seeing right now is a redefinition of what people want to define as progressive politics, and that Palestine needs to be part of that fold. Having an anti-war platform needs to be part of that. If you are saying, I want to deliver affordability, if you're saying you're against ICE, then people will only see that as consistent in your politics if you're also saying that you're against a genocide in Palestine. So in many ways, we are transforming the Democratic Party and also the progressive voice in the Democratic Party to make sure that it includes speaking out about Palestine. And that is what we're seeing in this race, that the thing that differentiated us from another progressive was us being on the forefront of that.
0: What did your dad say when you won? Your deported dad.
3: Yes. My dad is so proud and happy, but of course, it was really difficult to win. I mentioned in my speech to be someone who is making history, but not to be able to have my dad in the room is really devastating for us. It was a sad moment because he couldn't be there with us. And until now, you know, he is celebrating and I can't celebrate with him. He's celebrating with his family. He's buying kanafa, you know, this like Palestinian sweet for all his family members. But this is the idea of family separation that I often talk about. And it's not just my family. It's been happening to so many families. It's continuing to happen, is that when somebody is separated from their family, they miss out on some of the most beautiful transformative moments of their lives, their birthdays, their graduations, right? Them getting their first job, graduating from college. And in this case, it meant a lot to win a position that I, in many ways, worked up to because I was always an organizer and advocate because of what happened, you know, to my father. But to not have him there to witness that was, you know, devastating for my entire family.
0: Abir Kawas, I want to thank you so much for being with us. DSA-backed Democratic nominee for the New York State Senate from Queens. If elected in November, she'll be the first Palestinian-American and Muslim woman in the New York State legislature. Coming up, we go to Venezuela. More than 1,700 people have died in devastating earthquakes, but the number is expected to soar. Over 100 Venezuelans died after being deported hours before the earthquakes to Caracas from the United States. Stay with us.

0: downhill strugglers singing when first unto this country. This is Democracy Now!, democracynow.org. I'm Amy Goodman with Juan Gonzalez. As we turn now to Venezuela, where rescue efforts continue as tens of thousands of people remain missing, trapped under the rubble of flattened homes and buildings nearly a week after two back-to-back earthquakes devastated La Guaira and Caracas. Rescue teams are desperately searching for survivors, with Venezuelan health officials saying Monday over 1,700 people are confirmed dead, with the toll expected to soar. The UN has said they are procuring 10,000 body bags. This all comes as the Associated Press reports it's believed more than 100 Venezuelans who were deported from the United States to Caracas hours before the earthquakes have died. Very few survivors of that group describe being left in a hotel in La Guaira and having to crawl out of the rubble. For more, we go to Caracas, where we're joined by Beatriz Ochoa, the Norwegian Refugee Council's Latin America head of advocacy. Describe what's happening as you sit there today, Beatriz.
1: Thank you very much for having me and the Norwegian Refugee Council. What we are seeing is a lot of devastation, not only in Caracas, but also in other parts of the country, and particularly in the coastal town of La Guaira and surroundings. We are seeing also a lot of solidarity from the Venezuelan people. This is some of the things that have surprised me the most in a good way. People sharing sometimes very little what they have, but everybody wants to help. Everybody wants to support their neighbors, their friends, of course, their family members. But we're also seeing that, of course, this is going to be something that needs support for the long term. We're seeing people staying in parks as shelters, in schools also as temporary shelters. And this is, of course, a good step into the right direction, because people are safe. They are not sleeping in the streets. But this is only, or this can only be a temporary measure. We will need to transition to more medium and longer term solutions, so that people can have affordable housing and a more dignified place to sleep and to be able to rebuild their lives.
2: And Beatriz, I wanted to ask you, the U.S. sanctions against Venezuela are largely still in place. What has been the impact of these sanctions on the ability of the Venezuelan government to deliver assistance to their citizens?
1: Yeah, this has something that has been in place for many years. And in the past, the sanctions have impacted the humanitarian operations in a way that there's a lot of due diligence from the banks, from the financial institutions. There's a lot of difficulties to process payments for our staff, for suppliers. So it's more difficult, more expensive, more bureaucratic to do procurement. Now, we welcome the general license that was issued a few days ago, that it's supposed to allow operations that are intended for humanitarian operations. This has only been in place for a few days. And I think what it's going to be most important is that financial institutions and banks are able to follow this license. Sometimes they are very afraid and then become like averse to process any operation that has the tag Venezuela, because they have they could have fines, huge amount of fines. So we welcome this waiver, so that banks and other financial institutions could feel more relief. And this is a very positive step. I think it can be a little bit too soon to test it, but for sure it's a very positive development.
2: And I wanted to ask you as well about the Bolivarian Revolution always emphasized organizing at the neighborhood or grassroots levels, development of communes. Has this type of a grassroots organization demonstrated itself in terms of the rescue and operations that have occurred so far since the earthquakes?
1: Yeah, it's been a lot, the neighbors and the community that have organized themselves. And recently I was in a school where that is being used as a temporary shelter. And we were told that it was organized by communes and that they were trying to help the people that are already like in their neighborhoods and so on. And of course, this is a way to organize, maybe not the only way, but that's how the school was organizing themselves. I also visited parks, and they were organizing in a different way. It was more volunteers, neighbors, and the community themselves that was doing, for instance, like who's cleaning the toilets, who is making sure that meals are distributed in a more equitable way. So this is there are different ways that the community are organizing themselves. I can tell you that.
0: And can you talk about your call, the Norwegian Refugee Council's call, and so many others for more support from the international community? What would that look like?
1: Of course, thank you. The Norwegian Refugee Council is calling for the international community to keep supporting the Venezuelan people. Already before the crisis, there were 7 million people in need of humanitarian assistance, and the funding situation had fallen very short in the last few years. So this needs to stop. The support, it's been great. There's been already a few countries that have sent search and rescue teams that have already pledged certain amounts of money. This is very generous. We all very much welcome this. We need the money to provide life-saving assistance, as I said at the beginning, as safe or safer places to sleep with dignity, where people can have privacy, where people can take showers and have minimum standards of hygiene. But we also will need support for children. Schools are being used as temporary shelters. This is the case in many other crises. This is not just for this one. But children will need access to education, to temporary learning spaces where they can sense, where they can have a sense of normality, but also some psychosocial support, some basic tools that can make a difference between processing the traumatic experiences that they have gone through and being more resilient in the short, medium, and long term. Another message from the Norwegian Refugee Council is that the support from the international community needs to be sustained over time. So again, not only in the short term, but this will need a long run. I see it as a marathon, not as a sprint. So we will need support for the months and years to come.
0: Beatriz Ochoa, I want to thank you for being with us. 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Again, it's believed over 100 Venezuelans deported to Venezuela just hours before the earthquakes have perished. That does it for our show. We'll post a Spanish interview with Beatriz at democracynow.org. Also, we're hiring an education program manager and fundraising and outreach interns. Find out more at democracynow.org/jobs. I'm Amy Goodman with Juan Gonzalez for another edition of Democracy Now!
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1: 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I'm CFRC's broadcast journalist, Ara McCauley, and this is your morning news brief. Starting with some traffic updates to keep in mind if you're hitting the road this morning. Market Street from Ontario to King Street East, Ontario Street from Brock to Clarence, and King Street East from Brock Street to Clarence Street are all closed for Canada Day activities. On Bath Road, between Sir John A. Macdonald Boulevard and Portsmouth Avenue, expect delays as crews continue installing intersection pedestrian signals. Over on King Street West, from Country Club Drive to Front Road, expect delays for the installation of sanitary and water main. On John Counter Boulevard, from Elliott Avenue to Montreal Street, construction repairs continue. Also on John Counter Boulevard, from Portsmouth to Division, expect intermittent lane closures to facilitate maintenance lid adjustments. Motorists should expect delays as a contractor completes paving operations on Taylor Cood Boulevard and Collins Bay Road. Wright Crescent remains closed between Palace Road and Kingsland Crescent for roadway repairs and safety improvements. John Street from Montreal to Bagot is closed through July 31st to complete water and sanitary service upgrades. Norman Rogers Drive is closed to through traffic to facilitate roadway rehabilitation and configuration improvements. Sydenham Street is closed to through traffic between Princess Street and Queen Street for the Sydenham Street Community Space. 6 a.m. till 10 p.m. today, the LaSalle Causeway will be fully closed to vehicles, cyclists, and pedestrians to allow for the temporary opening of the main marine navigation channel. And long-term closures remain in place on Princess Street from Frontenac to Division, Aberdeen Street between Johnson and William, and Berry Street at Queen. Now your weather for today, a mix of sun and cloud with 30% chance of showers, high of 32, UV index 9 or very high, tonight clear skies and a low of 22. Coming up at 5, City Council has passed a motion asking the federal government to establish a former partner community framework with the City of Kingston to coordinate national investments with municipal infrastructure capacity and planning. This has been your morning news brief. Be sure to start your day right by staying tuned for Indie Wake Up Call coming up next.

0: I'm not a lumberjack or a fur trader.
1: And I don't live in an igloo or eat blubber or own a dog sled.
0: And I don't know Jimmy, Sally, or Susie from Canada, although I'm certain they're really, really nice.
1: I have a prime minister, not a president. I speak English and French, not American, and I pronounce it about, not a boot. I can proudly sew my country's flag on my backpack. I believe in peacekeeping, not policing, diversity, not assimilation, and that the beaver is a truly proud and noble animal. A toque is a hat, a Chesterfield is a coach, and it is pronounced Zed, not Z-Z. Canada is the second largest landmass, the first nation of hockey, and the best part of North America. My name is Joe, and I am Canadian.
2: Thank you.
3: Working undercover on the Cyril Sneer story.

0: morning. Happy birthday.
1: Hold on. Oh, there we go.
2: There we go.
3: You're not there, Jeff. I'm here.
1: I'm here?
3: You're there.
1: Good day to you, sir. My name's Jeff the Nerd.
2: I'm Simone the Moan.
3: And I'm Vinny.
1: And we're live.
3: Man, I can't believe it's Canada Day already.
1: Is that what's going on today?
3: That's what's happening.
1: Some sort of Canada Day they're talking about. How old
3: is it? It's the day of the Great One.
1: Amazing.
3: I don't know. How old are we?
1: I don't know. We'll figure that out today.
3: Let's pick a number.
1: Off air, we were talking just now about how the raccoons, we never know when it's on. It's just on. It's like Canada. Yeah. We never know the Canada's age. No one ever knows.
3: That's right.
1: You ask them, they're like, I don't know, 200 and something?
3: That's right.
1: Yeah. So we're here live. You got us here. Anyway, morning wake up Wednesday. We're all very tired. But we're going to be here with you partying it up for 4 hours.
3: Four hours.
2: 4 hours. Yes.
3: That's four.
2: Yeah.
1: It's what's known as the Jum Show.
3: Quattro.
1: The Jumbo Show. Yeah. So we're going to be celebrating Canada's birthday all morning long. Crank it up because we're doing nothing but contemporary Canadian classics.
3: Because we're just contemporary folk.
1: We're so cool.
3: Look at us.
1: I'm staring you dead in the eyes when I say that. So it's all stuff that's like brand new, like that song that we opened with. That was Fionn out of British Columbia and their cover of Run With Us from the Raccoon soundtrack.
2: The Raccoons,
1: You used to watch The Raccoons, right, Vinny? Mm-hmm.
3: I really did. Yep. A shameful amount.
1: That was a good one.
3: And Teddy Ruxpin.
1: Oh, Teddy Ruxpin.
2: Yes, that's right.
1: Is that Canadian? I don't know.
3: We're going to be
1: talking about all things Canadian, all things old. That's why the music's new today. Nothing here is older than 4 years old. So if you're going to a barbecue or some sort of firework shindig tonight on Canada Day, you got to bring the heat. You bring some of these song recommendations.
2: Okay. Yeah.
1: You're like, turn that blue rodeo off. Been there, done that.
3: Yeah.
1: We're here in Fionn. So you got us here, like I said, till noon o'clock. It's going to be a good time.
3: And if last night's electric party thunderstorm was not enough for you, lock that station in. Fix your hair, eat a cookie, and enjoy the drive.
1: Absolutely. It's going to be a good one. Let's get to it, shall we?
3: Let's go.
1: Excellent. Here is they're all brand new and they're all Canadian. This is Good Kid out of Toronto with Ginger Lemonade right here
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0: Well, my name's Jeff the Nerd.
1: And I'm Simone the Moan.
2: And I'm Vinny, the Ottawa Senators hater.
1: Yeah.
2: Breaking news, another Ottawa Senator gave up on the team.
0: Really?
2: Yeah.
0: Do tell. Wait a minute. What's going on? Drama.
2: Breaking. So for those who don't know, in this great country of ours, we love this game we call hockey. And Kingston, the true birthplace of hockey. We should always be in the know. And for those who don't know, last week, Brady Tkachuk quit the team, like everybody does.
0: Okay, yeah.
2: So he decided to say, no, I'm going down to play with my brother.
0: Oh, right.
2: And today, just now, Claude Giroux gave up on the team, and he wants out of into the free agency, which begins today.
0: Ah.
2: It's Canada Day. It's free agency day.
0: Nice.
2: See, some people celebrate with a flag in the air and a pint in their hand. I celebrated with a pint in my hand and my phone doom scrolling and refreshing the feed of sports updates.
0: Excellent. Well, we'll be getting that all morning long. That's going to be good. Welcome back, everyone. It's our Canada Day Spectacular. We're live at CFRC headquarters, right in the heart of the Limestone City. Yeah, absolutely. Everything's happening here today. It's Canada Day. Like I said, we're live. We're here till noon. We're doing all brand new Canadian stuff. And, it's going to be a...
2: What did we just hear? Because, there was some good stuff at the end there.
0: Well, you were mentioning that, the vibe of the country right now is, part doom-scrolling, NHL trades.
2: Yep.
0: And then also just hanging out with a pint in your hands with some good buds. Just the Devin Cuddy band we just heard.
2: Yeah, bud.
0: That was some pretty good, Canadiana. That was called Living Hard Ain't Easy. Right here on
2: CFRC. Is that true, Simone? Living hard ain't easy?
1: It ain't easy.
2: All right.
0: you know. Also in that last set, we had Emily Jean Fleck with Goldie. We had Joe Rocha with Focus. We had Yehra with The Reason. And we had Good Kid with Ginger Lemonade. We're doing long song breaks today.
2: Long songs.
0: It's long songs. It's barbecue season. It's barbecue day. I love Canada Day. What's your best Canada Day memory? What's the best Canada Day you've ever had besides right now? Guys, nothing.
1: I feel like last Canada's Day. Last Canada's Day.
0: What did you do last Canada's Day?
1: I was just partying downtown.
0: Okay.
1: Square, dancing. They had a DJ and everything.
0: Nice.
1: Fun. Yeah, I had a good time.
0: Excellent. Mm-hmm. Vinny?
2: I don't know. I don't remember. Those are the good ones. The ones you don't remember,
0: that's
2: right?
0: That's true. Absolutely.
2: I think it's just camping. I couldn't pinpoint, which means it hasn't happened yet. That must be it.
0: Absolutely.
2: Will you be part of my greatest Canada Day ever?
0: Only time will tell.
2: All the listeners coming from afar.
1: Far and wide.
0: To party with us, yeah.
2: Yeah, I don't know. I can't tell. I'm always good for camping. I mean, camping stories tying with Canada Day and the great outdoors is always memorable.
0: Yeah.
2: You can't go wrong with some fishing trips maybe, but...
0: Don't sweat
2: it,
0: V.
2: Nothing beats hiding in this basement with you.
0: Well, the thing is, our original plan for the show today was we were going to do it broadcasted live from my downtown roof, from my bachelor pad.
2: Yeah.
0: But all the crazy weather we've been getting.
1: Yeah.
0: Yeah, it's totally flooded out. So, but I think...
2: You know what I'm hearing?
0: I'm happy we're down here in the dank,
2: excuses.
0: Though. What?
2: Excuses,
0: how
2: Jeff.
0: How dare you?
2: You could have rebuilt a whole other level of your roof.
0: I could have got a snow shovel and got that water off that roof this
2: morning. Just a straw.
0: Yeah, exactly. So next year, we'll figure it out next year. But for now, we're down here in the nice, cool Carruthers Hall.
2: I will say that's the win here. And anybody else, that the air conditioning makes it much worth it.
0: Oh, yeah. So if you're in downtown Kingston, get ready for a hot day. Because they're saying it might top out with a humidex of 40-something. 40-something.
1: Yeah, wow.
0: Crazy.
2: Yeah. Mm-hmm. And I'm making my 18-year-old son come and cut my grass today.
0: Awesome.
2: Yeah. And he tried to bail out this morning.
0: Yeah.
2: And not letting it happen.
0: No, if he's going to have fun on Canada Day, he's got to put the work
2: first.
0: Yeah. Speaking of work, you were saying it's another holiday today that we should be observing. I had never heard of this before. Please, Vinny, enlighten us. You are the sports expert, after all.
2: So I know, it's an unorthodox show, so we're going to get unorthodox conversations. But today... is an unofficial holiday in baseball known as Bobby Bonilla Day.
0: Bobby Bonilla Day.
2: Okay, that's July 1st.
0: And now,
2: where
0: Bobby
2: he
0: Bonilla
2: gets
0: Day.
2: Paid.
1: Bobby Bonilla.
2: So we see this as humorous, but the guy's making $1.2 million every July 1st and has been since 2011. So what happened was, I'm
0: going to
2: give you these stories. So in 2000, in 2000, the New York Mets wanted to kind of let him go, but you got to pay, you're in a contract. You can just pay it out. Right. So as instead of just paying him, I think it was $6 million he was owed,

0: His agent decided to get into the boardroom and say, let's talk, let's negotiate a different type of structure payout. So he negotiated a deferred payment structure. So what happened is they agreed to delay the payout for over a decade.
1: Okay.
0: And then spread it across 25 years. So his last time he played a game was 1999.
1: Okay, so he plays his last game in 99. He goes 10 years without getting this contract. And then they pay him $1.2 million a year. So he was originally going to get $6 million. And how much is he getting now?
0: He will have, by the time, because there's interest accrued as well. So the contract did include a negotiated 8% interest rate.
1: Oh, my goodness.
0: So he will be paid nearly $30 million by the time it's all said and done.
1: Bobby Bonilla will be paid until 2035. Wow, who's his agent? That's crazy.
0: His agent's name is Dennis Gilbert.
1: Dennis Gilbert Day! That's fantastic.
0: So let today be your Bobby Bonilla Day.
1: Amazing. You know what? As we go through the morning, because again, we're here till noon to party with you guys, we're going to find other stuff that's going on July 1st. Like, what are the other obscure holidays that are going on? Can we find other things?
0: Yeah, let's do it. We'll find it.
1: Yeah, there's got
0: to
1: be something.
0: We'll make them up. Yeah, we'll make them up. People have to believe, was it true or is it AI?
1: But Bobby Bonilla Day, that's pretty crazy.
0: Yeah, that's a good one.
1: Amazing. Well, happy Canada Day to you guys.
0: Happy Canada Day.
2: Yeah.
1: No. Thanks for schlepping in. And
2: Canada's 159.
1: 159?
2: Yeah.
1: She's looking good for her age.
2: Yeah.
1: Get back to the teams.
0: Calm down, Jeff.
1: Oh, no.
2: Canada's hot.
1: Canada's hot. She's going to be hot today. So we're down here in Lower Carruthers Hall. Well, let's get back to the music.
0: Let's play some cool tunes.
1: We got some cool tunes from Connor Price.
0: Cool the radio waves.
1: Absolutely. Connor Price and Nick D with their tune Dabble right here
0: on CFRC.
1: Happy Dominion Day.

0: is. Vinny the Thrill in the house, everybody.
1: Popping in, baby.
0: Oh, yeah. We got Simone the Moan on deck.
2: Hey, hey.
0: And me, myself, and I, the nerd. Welcome back, everyone, to CFRC, the place to be, 101.9 FM. Happy Canada Day to y'all.
1: Happy flipping Canada Day.
0: Yeah. How old are we again, Simone?
2: 159.
0: 159 and feeling fine. Pretty good. Yeah. We're an hour into our four-hour jump show.
1: We're 1 hour. Oh, my goodness. We're already in.
0: Oh, yeah.
2: Yeah, we're deep.
0: That's right. Absolutely. Yeah. Deep into the all-Canadian pop rock hits. Everything's new-ish. Everything's great.
1: Like us.
0: Yeah, exactly. We just had Open Up Wide by Dizzy. Before Dizzy, we had Lou Adrian Cassidy with Coors Cora Coors. I know I got that right. Yeah. oh, God, here's another one. What is that? Chiesa?
1: You're bringing out the best of the Canadian French accent, eh? Let's go.
0: We had Chiesa with When I'm Dancing. We also had Jesse Reyes in that set with No Sweat. And we had Connor Price and Nick D with Dabble. And there's going to be sweat today.
1: Is Connor Price? I think Connor Price is playing at Blues Fest.
0: Is he?
1: I think he is.
0: That would be one to see. He's excellent.
1: I believe so. Maybe I'm wrong.
0: You remember him
1: probably
0: from...
1: Probably lying, creating things up.
0: No, you remember him from the Russell Crowe movie Cinderella Man?
1: Yeah.
0: The little Cinderella boy.
1: Cinderella.
0: Yes.
1: I can't believe the thing. So earlier I shared one crazy story about Bobby Bonilla Day, which is another. You have to go into the CFRC archives and listen into the last segment to hear that.
0: That's right.
1: But we got talking about all the other crazy historical things that also happen on this wonderful day that we celebrate the birth of our great nation.
0: Well, what do tell them? What else should we be celebrating besides Canada
1: Day? Do we have
0: any
1: like almost like quinsical mystery music you can play? Hang on, what's that?
0: Mystery.
1: What are we listening to right now?
0: We're listening to Slack Bridges.
1: Okay.
0: Yeah.
1: Okay.
0: It's
1: okay.
0: Kind of mysterious.
1: That's all right. Let's bring it up a little bit. There we go. July 1st, 1863, the Battle of Gettysburg began.
0: What?
1: What?
0: Crazy. We're very enthusiastic.
1: I know, right?
2: Oh, wow,
1: right.
2: Wow,
1: Amelia
2: wow.
1: Earnhardt and Fred Noonan disappeared today.
0: Wait, who's
1: in 1937?
0: Amelia Earhart.
1: Yeah.
0: Hillary
1: today,
0: Swank.
1: Today, July 1st.
0: Really?
1: Yeah, I didn't realize that was when they. I mean,
0: one
1: okay.
0: word for you, aliens. Anyways, go on.
1: Don't tell anybody. We talked about that off air.
0: Shoot.
1: The International Criminal Court began operations.
0: Like in the
1: today.
0: Hand,
1: they're like, you know what? What do you guys want to do on this Canada Day weekend? You know what we should do? We should make...
0: Prosecute.
1: The Tour de France. The first one ever.
0: What? Was
1: July 1st, 1903.
0: That's crazy.
2: Ooh.
0: Nice.
1: Zip codes.
0: Zip codes.
1: Were introduced in the U.S.
0: On this day?
1: On this day, I'm scrolling and reading. So that was 1963, and even more relative to what we're doing, the first Sony Walkman went on sale July 1st, 1979.
0: 1979.
1: And portable music culture.
0: Wow.
1: Crazy.
0: Older than I thought. Did you have a Walkman, Simone?
2: I did.
0: Yeah?
2: Yeah.
0: They were great. I love how you could like clip the plastic clip over top of it to close it. Like you close it and then there was a little latch on it.
1: And one more piece of very important information I need to share happened on this day. In 2007, the great England, their smoke-free law began on July 1st, 2007. Meaning like those gross cigarette things that they're done. Banish them.
0: No
1: be
0: kidding.
1: Gone with them. Yes.
0: 07.
1: Yeah. Thank you.
0: Lots of good stuff on July 1st.
1: Yeah, I just couldn't believe the list. And I mean, it goes on and on and on and on and on and on and on and on.
0: More
1: just like our great aged nation. And it will always keep us busy talking about it.
0: Amazing. Amazing.
1: Weren't you born on this day, Jeff?
0: No.
1: Okay.
0: Gosh, no. No one knows when I was born.
1: It's like you have to count the rings.
0: That's right.
1: Like a tree.
0: Absolutely. Now we're here with you on a fine, sunny Canada day. We're down in the depths of the air-conditioned CFRC headquarters. We were going to do a rooftop show today, but I'm very kind of happy we didn't.
1: Yeah.
0: It's going to be hot today.
1: It was hot. It was hot this morning when I came in.
0: Yeah, absolutely. So I think it's supposed to top out somewhere in the neighborhood of 30 to 40 degrees.
2: Wow.
0: So if you're out there, stay hydrated, stay cool. One person who I know is listening, or one sort of animal that I know is listening that should stay hydrated and cool, we were talking about off air.
2: It's Mrs. Falconcrest. Mm. It's Canada Day, and I thought it would be fun to talk a little bit about nature.
1: Yeah.
2: Animals.
1: Mm-hmm. Yeah.
2: The native Canadian of the wild. I live downtown Kingston, and if we were up on the roof, one thing we would have been seeing flying around is Mrs. Falconcrest. If you're unaware, downtown Kingston is plagued with pigeons, but the pigeons all get eaten by the falcons. There are falcons that live downtown.
3: Yeah.
2: Yeah. Mm-hmm. And I think there's a few of them. They're flying around. If you're ever hearing them screeching around Princess Towers.
3: They're very territorial. That's their territory.
2: Simone, you've got some factoids.
3: Yeah.
2: The falcons. Let's hear it.
3: Okay, let's see. You want to know about the breeding season?
2: Yo, do tell.
3: Breeding season is late winter through the summer.
2: Okay.
3: Yeah.
2: They're getting down.
3: Falcons perform high-flying aerial acrobatics to attract a mate, with males frequently passing food mid-air to females.
2: That's crazy. That's one thing I've never seen in all my years of living downtown and falcon spotting.
3: Yeah, passing food.
2: In midair. That's crazy.
3: Look what I can do.
2: Yeah, like it's bad enough if you're out on a date and you try and like Lady in the Tramp something. And you're like, even if you're sitting down at a table, that's difficult, but that's cool. So I have this image of like Falconcrest, because, you know, downtown Kingston, Canada Day.
3: Yeah.
2: Maybe Falconcrest picks up a piece of beaver tail, you know, the pastry, not the tail. Passes that midair to her mate.
3: Yeah, if he can do it, then she can catch it in the air.
2: That's pretty wild.
3: And it's a done deal. Yeah.
1: She's pretty intelligent. Do you think she'd be able to select which flavor of beaver tail she would go for?
2: Like she would reject it midair because there's no icing sugar on it?
1: Yeah, what? Caramel.
2: How dare you? Spoiled.
1: Yeah.
2: But yeah, there's a lot of cool like wildlife in downtown Kingston. You know, if you're out early in the mornings, there's a fox that's been running around downtown.
1: That's Jeff's name, by the way.
2: Exactly. They call me the... No, anyways.
1: But no, so a fox is roaming the streets.
2: I've seen it. Like, early in the morning.
3: What street is it on? Did you see the fox?
2: I saw it crossing Berry Street down by Old Farm Fine Foods. The Berry Street fox. But then someone on Kingston Reddit just posted a bunch of pictures of it over on Alfred Street.
1: The roamer,
2: yeah.
1: And then streetwalker.
2: Someone a couple months ago, a student who was moving out, she had lost her cat, and she was trying to find it before she had to move out of Kingston.
3: Yeah.
2: Someone found it and they posted on Reddit that it was up in a tree with the Alfred Street fox.
3: The two of them?
1: What?
2: Circling the tree waiting for the cat to come down.
1: Ooh. Wow, that's cool.
2: Yeah.
1: Wow. Jeff had an opportunity to save the animal, but he's like, no.
2: The cat deserves
1: it. I saw this.
3: I keep seeing these signs for a lost cat.
2: Oh, really?
3: Now, when they leave, do you think they're leaving to die? Like, what? They just...
1: I'm done.
3: They know death is coming, so they just leave.
2: That could be it, too.
3: Like, does anyone ever find them?
1: Yeah,
3: like,
1: so I
3: just
1: have
3: always see these signs with the cats. Are they ever found?
1: I'll tell you a story. So I used to have a cat, and he went missing for about a year, just 11 months, gone.
2: So it's a write-off at that point.
1: I had a cat named Mats, and it had like thumbs, and I named it after Matt Sundin. Anyways, gone. And like, you just kind of go, you know, put signs up. You kind of go, well, the cat's gone. No, it's like, if you don't return this cat, the cat will claw your face. And then you just kind of give up. And then like...
3: The cat came back
1: the very next year. It was the craziest thing. Like, he just like walked up like, yo, sup?
3: Wow, and you thought he was a goner, but
2: he
3: came back. He just couldn't stay away.
1: That's right. So, I mean, they do, but I think to your point, it's selective. They're like, you know what?
3: I just always thought that.
1: I really like their couch.
3: This earth.
2: I think they're just very independent and smarter than we all think. And they're probably just, like you said, doing their own thing. And they're like, you know what? I'm going to come back. I like this litter box.
1: Cats are very independent.
2: Well, next break, we'll talk about Buckaroo, Kingston's most famous transient cat, who's going to be featured in a book of Canada's most famous cats. I do have a story to tell about that. But we're coming up on 9 o'clock.
1: Let's do it.
2: Got to play some promos, and then we'll get back to the tunes. My name's Jeff the Nerd.
3: I'm Simone the Moan.
1: And I'm Vinny.
2: We're all a bunch of animals talking about animals. Happy Canada Day, everybody.
1: You bunch of animals.
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2: Did you know that when a car hits a turtle, their shell can crack?
3: Turtles need to get from one side of the road to the other to find food, mate, lay eggs without getting hit by a car.
2: It is a problem because a turtle can get seriously injured.
4: Slow down if you see a turtle on the road, and if it is safe, move the turtle across the road.

0: I'm great.
1: How are you, Matt?
0: Great.
1: Thanks for coming.
0: Thanks for having me.
1: Oh my gosh. This is awesome.
2: So, I don't really know, what are the chords exactly?
3: So we start in that little, that C with the G on the very top.
2: Yeah.
4: One, two, three, four.

0: Thank you, Stephen Page.
1: Thank you, Tom Green.
2: Takes you back, doesn't
3: right?
2: it?
3: Yeah.
4: You're welcome.
2: Yeah.
4: I have to say, ladies and gentlemen, thanks
3: say
4: for
3: it.
4: Tuning in on this wonderful Canada Day. Whether you're driving from afar, whether you're old or young, smart or not so.
3: Like me.
4: But I have to say, no matter how surprised I get every day, I can't tell you how surprised I am right now on how nimble Jeff the movie nerd has been this morning. In all the years I have done broadcasting with you,
3: oh yeah,
4: you have never changed and played a song on demand.
3: Maybe ever. Once or twice.
4: No, don't lie to the public, Jeffrey.
3: But you know that once the playlist is set, it's in stone,
4: it's
3: baby.
4: It's like rock stone. I get the email and it's done.
3: It's done. I don't want to look
4: and
3: at it.
4: I could not. We'll kind of talk more about The Littlest Hobo. But man.
3: But that last song was a Vinny pick. Vinny, you just threw that in my lap.
4: What a gem.
3: That was Tom Green and
4: Stephen Page from former frontman of the Bare Naked Ladies.
3: Doing the cover of the classic Littlest Hobo.
4: Yeah.
3: So good. Welcome back to CFRC, everybody. It's Canada Day.
2: It's Canada Day.
3: It's Dominion Day. It's Bobby Bonilla Day.
2: Bobby Bonilla Day.
3: Nice. Before the Littlest Hobo song, we heard Carly Rae Jepsen with Beach House. Good summertime tune. We had Juliana Riolino with Against the Grain. We had Chose's Sauvage with Soul. We also had Claudia Bouvette with Lonely Hearts. And yeah, that was a good party set. We're doing longer sets today.
4: Mm-hmm. Yeah.
3: So we're here till noon, so we're stretching out the party vibe.
4: I like party vibes.
3: And that Littlest Hobo song, man, that brings you back.
4: Yeah.
3: You guys all watched that, right?
4: I did hear Simone singing away with it.
3: Absolutely.
4: So it was a childhood favorite.
2: Yeah, I would always cry at the end just knowing that he's just, you know, he's all alone and just be on that train by himself, you know, the last scene.
3: Oh, yeah, yeah.
2: You know, it's like looking up to the sunset.
3: He's got to go.
2: Just see the silhouette of him on the train.
3: See, I wish my life was like that dog.
4: I'm like, yeah, that's normal, isn't it?
3: Just going town to town.
2: Just helping
3: people. Helping people out.
2: You know, they don't even get to say thank you. He's gone before they can say thank you.
3: He doesn't need a thank you. He just needs a little scratch behind his ear. Yeah, exactly.
4: A little good boy.
3: So we pulled up a list on the internet that is the top rated fan favorite episodes of The Littlest Hobo. I'm going to read off a couple little plot points just to bring up the tears. Season one, there was an episode called Stand-In, one of the most famous episodes where London, aka the hobo, joins a watchman at an electronics firm to foil a robbery, proving the innocence of the guard's own German Shepherd, who was falsely suspected of collusion.
2: Ooh.
3: He helped a dog who was framed of a crime.
2: Mm.
3: I like that.
2: Uh-huh.
3: We've
2: wow.
3: got season four episode called The Locket, where the hobo befriends a paraplegic boy, helping him enter a frisbee contest while softening the boy's overly protective father. Notably, the episode features a young Mike Myers as the boy's friend, Tommy.
2: Aww.
3: Yeah, that'd be fun to see.
2: Yeah.
3: We've also got Million Dollar Fur Heist, a thrilling episode featuring the legendary Abe Vigoda.
4: Did you say thrilling?
3: Yeah.
2: Okay.
3: Oh, yeah. The hobo helps rescue kidnapped victims and recovers a fortune in stolen furs. That's crazy.
4: Man.
3: And Abe Vigoda.
4: Wow.
3: You remember Abe Vigoda? He's amazing. Yeah.
4: No.
3: If you Google him, you'll know him.
4: Okay,
3: you'll know exactly what I mean.
4: Google Abe Vigoda.
3: Yeah, that'll make your day. So we were talking how The Littlest Hobo is being rebooted. Seth Rogen and Evan Goldberg are going to bring the series back to the silver screen. Mm. See, you saw Abe Vigoda. You know.
4: Sorry.
3: Now I've got to look it up for Simone. And Davini's in the quarantine booth. That's why Simone hasn't seen Abe Vigoda. Simone, what would be a good episode for The Littlest Hobo? This guy.
2: He looks familiar.
3: He's in the Vigoda. Yeah, he was in The Godfather, and he was a regular on the Conan O'Brien show.
4: What was your favorite episode, and why?
3: Of The Littlest Hobo?
4: Yeah.
3: I don't really remember them that fluently.
2: Yeah,
4: like, nothing stands out. Like, I don't need the whole story, but, like, there's, to your point, whether it's sitting on the train.
3: I remember stuff like that, because it was always on at, like, 6 in the morning on, like, Omni or CTV.
2: Yeah, I felt like I never knew when it was going to come on.
3: Yeah.
2: It just was on.
4: Was it a PBS show?
3: No, so CBC.
4: I mean, like later years.
3: Oh,
4: like,
3: maybe.
4: I wonder if it, like, just.
3: Because I remember they used to screen the Red Green show on PBS. I first started watching Red Green when it was on PBS in New York. Mm-hmm. But for all of our New York friends down there. It's Canada Day today.
2: Yeah.
3: We're celebrating. So if Seth Rogen and Evan Goldberg do A Little Hobo, is it going to be sincere like the old show? Or is it going to be like a parody where the dog is solving like crazy crimes and doing like superhero nonsense?
2: I don't know. I don't know what kind of dog they're going to use. Are they going to go in a different direction? Different whole new dog?
3: Good question.
4: Maybe it'll be a cat.
3: That's right. It's going to be Buckaroo. Oh, that's right. I promised I was going to talk about Buckaroo. So Buckaroo is a famous cat in downtown Kingston that lives in the Skeleton Park neighborhood. And he's frequently just out doing his thing. The owner's like, you know, whatever. He's an outdoor cat. People get very irate that they're like, why are you letting your cat out? He's like, because my cat belongs out. Anyways, there's a book that's being published by an author in the East Coast of Canada. She had a big hit a couple years ago doing a book about the 50 most famous Canadian dogs.
4: Okay.
3: Now she's doing the 50 most famous Canadian cats. I hear that Mark Carney's cat is going to be in it. Mark Catney, yeah. And then Buckaroo, the Wonder Cat, who I think he's a tabby with a little chipped tooth. So you know what?
2: How old do you think he is?
3: I don't know. It's a good question. But I think Buckaroo would be a good Littlest Hobo, or at least a Littlest Hobo sidekick.
4: Fair.
2: Maybe a sidekick.
3: Because, like, you know, you need a dog that's going
2: to
3: survive in the woods.
2: It has
3: to be able to square off against, like, moose and bear and all that. Mm. But I think a Buckaroo cat as a sidekick, swatting, scratching, being out of attitude, would be pretty good.
4: If you were to be a character on this revised show, who would you be?
3: Like a one-off? It would be a one-off character, right?
4: Just one character.
3: Oh,
4: just
3: it would be like the Littlest Hobo has to come down and solve a mystery at CFRC Studios, like where'd all the Limp Bizkit albums go? Someone's absconded with our Limp Bizkit albums.
4: And I didn't take them, I swear.
3: And the dog comes down and like co-hosts a show with me. Simple.
4: Okay.
3: Episode written.
4: The Hunt for Fred Durst.
3: Yes! It writes itself. My name's Jeff the Nerd.
4: Oh, I can't believe I'm still here.
3: Think about it. Think about some good Littlest Hobo plots when we come back on the next break.
4: Let's do it.
3: Yeah, absolutely. We'll get back to the songs. It's our Canada Day Spectacular. We're here till noon.
4: You're here till noon?
3: I'm here right till noon, baby. We're going to provide the soundtrack for your Canada Day barbecues.
4: All right. We got friends and guests from abroad. I got to say, happy Canada Day to Everett, who's cruising down to Kingston. And this next song we'll play should maybe get him dancing, so make sure it's a good one.
3: It's a little more chill than that, but it's a good cruising song. Friday's Rain by Jamal Paramore right here on CFRC. Is that way?

0: This is the ASMR portion of the show. My name's Jeff the Nerd.
1: I'm Simone the Moan.
2: And I'm still Vinny.
0: Vinny the Thrill in the house. Welcome back, everybody, to our CFRC Canada Day Spectacular.
2: More like Heck Yanada.
0: Yeah, there we go. Right on. We just heard from Tafari Anthony with Falling Back. Not a bad chill set.
2: Yeah.
0: We're saying off air that last set was kind of like a floating down a lazy river in an inner tube with a sixer of McKinnon Brothers, you know? Having a good old time. We're going to get very bro-y in here today, Simone.
2: Yeah. Sorry.
0: Also in that set, we had Charlotte Cornfield before Tafari Anthony with her track Partner in Crime. We heard a nice chill one from Peach Loof and Better Off. We had Charlotte Cardin with Feel Good. And we opened that last set up with Jamal Pandemore and Friday's Rain.
2: That's a pretty
0: crazy rain yesterday on Tuesday.
2: Holy macaroni.
0: Here in Kingston and area, you may have got some tornado warnings.
2: So Vinny recently changed his career choice. His career plan, his whole life has been flipped.
0: Finally
2: I recently
0: going to
2: took
0: fans.
2: A new role at James Braden Nissan.
0: Congratulations.
2: Yeah, thank you for those. It's over on Gardner's Road 790. I was sitting in the showroom and just kind of watching the clouds from afar. Like it just looked gray. Whatever. I said, guys, I'm going to go get me a smoothie. So yeah. I went for a nice cruise over to Freshy. I get in there and I order my... I ended up like three things, but like... the third on my list because they didn't have ingredients for the first two, which were really frustrating. That's okay. I'm over it.
0: Sure.
2: I get there. Finally, like 10 minutes later, I get out there. And when I leave to walk towards my truck, there's like four people. And they're like, it's like they're in a sci-fi movie looking at the sky behind me when I look out at them. All of them.
0: Yeah.
2: Looking like they're looking at the mothership that's invading, and I'm like, what in the name? And I turn around, and this storm cloud was crazy.
0: That was nuts yesterday. That was insane. I got soaked yesterday.
2: Yeah?
0: I was out in it, yeah.
2: What were you doing outside, Jeff?
0: Well, I work at a little store called Old Farm Fine Foods.
2: Old Farm Fine Foods.
1: Old Farm Fine Foods.
0: And Old Farm Fine Foods.
2: Old Farm Fine Foods.
1: Old Farm Fine Foods.
0: Famously has a canvas awning out front.
2: Okay.
0: From
2: Kingston
0: Canvas Company.
2: Yeah.
0: I think it costs like $3,000 or $4,000, so we're very careful with that.
2: Yeah, of course.
0: And it was flapping around. It was going crazy. So I'd never wound that thing in so quick in my entire life.
2: Is that why your pipes look extra flipped today?
0: Oh, I've got veins today. Yeah, absolutely. So I got like very soaked. It was a nutty day. So if anyone is at home listening, cruise on over to Kingston subreddit. Go over Reddit and look up the Kingston, Ontario subreddit. And one of the best, highest rated videos from the last day was someone up on Fort Henry Hill who shot that alien mothership cloud that you saw.
2: Yeah.
0: And it's like that's the real
2: Sky Stream camera, I think it is, or something like that. There's one of those in Kingston. There's so many great photos that have come across the internet, but man, what a storm. I know there was a lot of tree damage and vehicles and houses and stuff, but it was raining. It was coming down sideways.
0: Summertime.
3: I'm okay with that.
0: That's crazy, though, yeah. So let's say there's a storm barreling down and you're going to go hang out in your shelter. You're going to run down to CFRC headquarters and hunker down in the sub-basement. What food are you going to bring? Because it is Canada Day.
2: What are you bringing, Simone?
1: Some ketchup chips.
0: Yeah! Classic Canadian.
2: Classic, for sure.
0: When I was a kid, I was so obsessed with ketchup chips that I could do a blindfold taste test and you could give me a chip from different brands and I could tell. Can you tell?
1: Can I tell the
0: like
1: different
0: between
1: brands?
0: Like a Lay's or a Hostess or a Ruffles.
2: Oh, heck yeah.
1: Maybe. Yeah. I don't know.
2: I think so.
1: Yeah?
2: Because like, I feel, okay, so Lay's ketchup chips were the original, the OG Canadian one.
0: Yeah.
2: And when you take a Lay's ketchup chip and a non-Lay's ketchup, yes, that's like Coca-Cola and Fizz.
0: Right?
2: No, or what, like RC. Not Fizz, RC Cola, right? Like, no. There's a distinct difference. Brio is not Coca-Cola.
0: Oh, Brio.
2: And
0: warm Brio is like a torture. Yeah. But like,
2: the seasonings are unique.
0: Oh, yeah. And I'm really enjoying the Irresistibles brand ketchup chips that you find at the Metro.
2: Exactly, my point.
0: It's like a kettle chip with ketchup seasoning.
1: Is Miss Vicky's, is that Canadian?
0: Oh, yeah.
1: I like Miss Vicky's.
0: They're real good.
1: Crunchy.
0: That's what you want. Is like, you want your chip to have some like oomph to it.
1: Yeah.
0: Yeah.
2: So I noticed.
1: I want my chips to be rough with
2: when
1: me.
2: When I came out of. when I came out of the Good quarantine Lord. Booth, I noticed you guys were scarfing down on a delicious tart that you got at our sponsors at Old Farm Fine Foods.
0: Old Farm Fine Foods.
1: Old Farm Fine Foods.
0: Not just any tart.
2: Tell us about the tart.
0: This was a Mrs. Garrett's Bakery tart. They're from up in Glen Burnie, Ontario.
2: Perfect.
0: Yeah. These people, that's like four generations of all Canadian tart makers. But they make, yeah, the classic Canadian butter tart.
2: And you were eating a raspberry tart.
0: Raspberry
2: and
0: tart.
2: I had first said, like, why would you get raspberry tart? And the only real answer to come from that is because he hates me.
0: Well, that goes without saying. No, because like the butter tart, that's a lot of sugar for before 10 in the morning. I know the raspberry tart is sweet as heck, but that's a little more breakfast centric. It's a little, you know what I mean? Raspberry at least has the illusion of
2: this
0: health.
2: This is a lie.
1: Maybe.
0: Because it's a berry. We're getting antioxidants.
1: It's very robust. It's a robust.
0: It's a robust
1: tart. Strong.
2: I'm hearing excuses. So today, being Canada Day, we decided that, you know, due to the great tart disaster of not butter tart,
0: They're fine.
2: We started thinking about all the things that are Canadian. And Simone, you point out ketchup chips is a great point. There's a Canadian exclusive. The butter tart is obviously a genuine Canadian treat.
0: Yeah, I feel bad when American tourists come up and they've never heard of it. And it's like, you just take it. Take
2: just,
0: it on the head.
2: Just grab your hand, scoop it out.
0: Yeah.
2: Coffee crisp.
0: Like the chocolate bar.
2: Do you like your coffee crisp?
0: Yeah.
2: Canadian classic.
1: You eat it?
0: I love chicken. Especially at Halloween, they're the perfect size when you get the little fun size ones.
2: Yeah, it's just enough.
0: It's like a 2-bite brownie,
2: And of course, you know the Canadian Smarties versus the American Smarties. Are you aware of that difference?
0: I know.
1: So, no.
2: So our Smarties are the candy-covered chocolate, right? And in the U.S., their Smarties are what we call Rockets.
0: Wait,
2: those little chalk powder candies, the one that you crush up to make it mimic, like, drugs.
0: Are you telling me, Vinny, that in America they don't have candy-covered chocolate for Smarties?
2: Correct.
0: It's sugar chalk?
2: It's sugar chalk is Smarties.
0: That, you know what? That's the root of all their problems right there.
2: They're not snorting enough Smarties.
0: That's right. That's crazy, though. That's insane to me.
2: And here's another one.
0: That's insane to me.
2: Kinder Surprise.
0: What?
2: Kinder Shocked, more like it. Holy macaroni.
0: They don't have Kinder Surprise now?
2: That is a Canadian thing.
0: That's wild.
2: It is noted as restricted or not available in the U.S. Wine gums, Swedish berries, fuzzy peaches.
0: Fuzzy peaches.
1: Ooh, fuzzy peaches for sure, for the win.
2: Absolutely. And then we've got the all-dressed potato chip.
1: Wine gums get stuck in your teeth.
2: Yeah, but
0: wine gums are an old lady candy.
2: No. But that's a... Hey, Simone, there's a benefit to this.
1: It's a trial. It's a trial.
2: Because you got leftovers for later. You're like,
0: I forgot.
2: Great. Old Dutch dill pickle chips.
0: Yep.
2: Canadian classic.
0: Nice.
2: Hickory sticks.
0: Oh, yeah. I love me some hickory sticks.
2: And this one for any parent, you know, Joe Louis.
0: Really?
2: Really.
0: Joe Louis is a Canadian exclusive.
2: It is a Canadian. A cream-filled, anyways, know what it is. Wagon wheels. Passion flakies.
0: Oh, I knew a guy. He was a bully at our elementary school. He would take a passion flaky out of this nerd's lunch every day. He would smash it on his head. It was awesome.
2: Jeff sharing his trauma.
1: Okay.
0: It wasn't me. It was not me.
2: And bear paws.
0: Really?
2: Yeah, that shocked me.
1: Bear paws?
2: So
1: what are they
2: bear
1: made
2: paws
1: out of?
2: Are like...
0: Like a donut?
2: A super process. Well, I mean, it's not. They're like, I'm sure they are. Little kids, like cookie soft thing.
0: Those with the bear on the label.
2: Yeah, the bear on the label. And they're like soft coats. They're really good.
0: Yeah.
2: But
0: very gooey and like soft.
2: Well, I mean, like they've got different flavors, packages, and whatever. But I didn't realize that was a Canadian thing.
0: Man, I feel bad for our neighbors down south.
2: Yeah, they don't even have poutine, bro.
0: Oh, poutine.
1: Yeah.
0: Lori
2: Donaire.
0: Poutine.
1: Do you put anything extra on your poutine? Like, I know there's that. How do you like your poutine? That shop downtown.
0: Careful. Oh yeah. I mean, I'm a fan of pulled pork poutine. I'm a fan of classic, which is gravy and cheese curd, and I'm a fan of a little bit of pulled pork on there.
1: Oh.
0: It's always a good one. You guys, what about you? Poutine?
1: Oh, I just like the classic.
0: Classic, yeah. Vinny.
2: I had at the Fryway in front of the hospital there. I had shamefully, despite the fact that he's my lifelong friend, I rarely ever got a chance to get down there. And so I went down and I got a dill pickle poutine.
0: Oh, really? With the deep fried dill pickle?
2: I think it was a dill pickle. Maybe I'm wrong.
0: No, you're right. I've seen that on their Insta.
2: Maybe, anyways, wow.
0: Really? Like,
2: I was quite shocked.
0: See, our sponsors, Old Farm Fine Foods. They're closed today because we're observing Dominion Day, but Fryway is out there somewhere in downtown Kingston. We should find them after the
2: Confederation,
0: show.
2: I think.
0: Yeah, we're going to get down. Yeah. I want to try that. I want to try that pickle poutine.
2: Maybe that's what it was. Maybe it was a cheeseburger. I don't know. Scrumptious. But whatever it was delicious, and maybe you should just go try them all.
0: I think we should. I think you know what I'm hungry for right now, though?
2: Music.
0: Yes.
2: Rock and roll.
0: Absolutely. We got a nice tune from Mono Wales coming up right now. This is called Really Want to Let You Down.
2: By the Mono Wallies.
0: By the Mono Wallies, yeah. My name is Jeff the Nerd.
1: I'm Simone the Moan.
2: And I'm Viney.
0: Happy Canada Day, Viney.

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2: 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Let's go.

0: 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Welcome back, everybody.
1: Welcome back from that ride.
0: Not too shabby, not too shabby. That was Shad with Black Averageness right here on CFRC 101.9 FM. Part of our Canada Day lineup. It's a little bit after 10 o'clock, and we're still here because we are doing a jumbo show today.
1: A jum show.
0: Oh, yeah. You got us here until noon. We're pushing through right till lunch.
1: I don't know if I'm going to be able to make it.
0: Really?
1: I don't know.
0: Should Come on, Vinny.
1: Give
0: Come
1: us a on. Vote.
0: We'll go and get some poutine know. Afterwards.
1: I might have a nap.
0: That's fine.
1: Just here. Just leave it. Like,
0: we'll wake you.
2: Yeah.
1: Throw your eyes at me.
0: Absolutely. Before Shad, we had Tasha Angela with The One. Also in that last set, we had Owen Riesling with Rest of My Life. We had Connor Price with Hawaii Mighty and Trendsetter. And we opened it up with Mono Wales and Really Wanna Let You Down.
1: It's a great tune.
0: Totally.
1: The Manawalis.
0: Manawalis.
1: Manawali.
0: Happy Canada Day, everybody.
1: Did they play at McKinnon Brothers?
0: Yeah, they did last year, I think. Yeah.
1: Yeah.
0: And man, McKinnon's got a stacked lineup this year.
1: Yeah, bye.
0: Yeah, yeah. Speaking of Canadian music, what's the best Canadian concert you've ever been to? You guys have any, like, standout Canadian shows?
1: I don't know. Simone, what's your thought?
2: I don't know. I went to a Shad concert. It was good.
0: Yeah, totally. Yeah.
2: Went to two concerts. One here and one in Ottawa.
0: Oh, yeah.
2: Ottawa was interesting because it was like down in a basement, like deep. And I just felt like I was like deep in like this dark place. And the ceiling was really low.
0: Really?
2: And so I kept thinking like, am I going to die here? Like, when is he coming out?
0: What a way to go.
2: When is he coming? He finally came at like 2 a.m., 2, 3.
0: Really?
2: Yeah, we were just waiting for him.
0: Man, Simone parties.
1: Party hardy.
0: That's awesome, though. So, yeah. And then okay. You saw him when he was in Kingston at Market Square, was it?
2: No, not in Market Square. It was where the old Blue Martini where it used to be.
0: Oh, right, yeah.
1: Kokomo.
2: In that space, yeah.
0: Nice.
2: There, yeah.
0: Vinny, best Canadian concert?
1: It's hard because, like, I think when you say best, it has to encompass it. Everything, you know, the mood, the why behind the what. Because like I could go and say like some of the best performances I've witnessed, yep. You know, versus like the best time I had at a concert.
0: Fair.
1: Which makes sense.
0: Yeah.
1: So best time I was at a concert, I don't know, like it's hard to say.
0: Yeah, like I mean,
1: like there's festival type again.
0: Festival
1: like I get
0: types, like
1: festivals
0: Wolf
1: are
0: Island.
1: Good experiences.
0: Yeah.
1: But like some of the best shows I've seen, like I saw Elton John. I know, like that's probably from complete opposite side of the park, but like the performance was unreal.
0: Totally.
1: I mean, it's Elton John. He's the entertainer.
0: And was that at the KR?
1: That was yeah. Actually, like it was just the performance was outstanding. Some of the best performances I see, you know, like are acoustic sets. I love Matt Good, and
0: oh, yeah.
1: I mean, like just some of the shows he's put on. Like I just get in the zone, and yeah. So I mean, like they all have their thing, but
0: yeah.
1: I'm gonna keep it Canadian. I'm gonna say. Any Matt Good concert because I didn't get to go to the hip thing here. I was on the road.
0: Oh, fair.
1: So
0: yeah.
1: I can't say that would arguably be
0: that
1: a lot of
0: been,
1: top of, for a lot of people in Kingston.
0: I did miss that as well. I think I was ill, so I watched it on TV even though the concert was happening like a block away.
1: You literally looked out the window and seen the show.
0: What I did was I looked out my window and saw everyone driving it off afterwards up Rock Street. Yeah. But I think my favorite was seeing Sloan at the Kokomo or whatever that was before Blue Martini. Yeah, that's right.
1: Yeah, that sounds
0: that
1: right.
0: Was excellent. It was loud. It was just a parade of hits. Everyone was loving it. Lots of singing along, lots of dancing. It was pretty sweet. It was pretty good. But the Tragically Hip show, that reminded me. Have you tried the Tragically Chip ice cream yet? Anyone?
1: No. I won't do it.
0: Why not?
1: I'm not doing it.
0: Why not?
1: I ain't gonna do it.
0: It's delicious. It's amazing.
1: Unless, like, Rob Baker himself brings me some and then... Paul, like, will scoop it for me?
0: Well, Paul would have to scoop because there's no hairnet on Earth big enough for Rob Baker. And that would be
1: but,
0: unsanitary.
1: Like, the bassists can scoop, right?
0: Oh, right, because they got the...
1: So maybe. I don't know. I'm not sure. I'm not sure what's going to happen. The pluck.
0: So you'll only do it
1: They'll
0: if
1: it's... slap pluck the ice cream into my...
0: Into your mouth.
1: Into the... yeah, feed me.
0: Amazing. That's the only way
1: you eat it. That's the only way I'm going to ever eat it.
0: All right, guys, if you're listening, that's what's going to happen. That'll be a Canada Day miracle.
2: Like a falcon.
0: Yes. They'll mid-air, they'll throw it to you. That would be the courting process.
1: Someone needs to get on the AI game right now.
0: Absolutely. Generate this video of Rob Baker baby birding some ice cream into Vinny.
1: With a pair back.
0: That'd be pretty fantastic. Another good Canada Day tradition that we like and we love so much are fireworks. What are your views on fireworks? I know that a lot of dog owners, it's like the scourge of dog owners because like a lot of dogs get anxiety. They don't know what the noises are and that sort of thing. But me, I love blowing stuff up on Canada Day. You ever do like you ever
2: never?
0: Do,
2: I what? Thought it was the strangest thing. I don't understand.
0: Don't like, you remember like
2: a certain time of the year you see the big like truck or trailer, you know, down by RioCan or whatever.
0: Oh yeah, selling fireworks out of a parking lot. Yeah.
2: And I just don't understand the people setting them off in their.
0: Have you not done it?
2: No.
0: Well, like, then that's like, why you don't
2: is
0: understand.
2: Is that not dangerous though?
0: Oh yeah, that's kind of part
2: people
0: of what's
2: fun. People
0: blowing
2: off their arms and such.
0: Oh,
2: is
0: never
2: it
0: that.
2: Worth it?
0: I remember one time on Canada Day, we're out in the suburbs, and we had, you know, what you do is you jam the firework into like a bucket of sand, right, to give it a base so that it shoots straight up. The bucket of sand wasn't strong enough, and it tipped over, and the firework shot into a barbecue that was on, like into the propane thing. So there's all these like half intoxicated, like boomer men trying to throw water buckets onto this barbecue propane tank while this firework is fizzing away in there. That was fun. Nothing happened.
2: I don't understand this.
0: But no. Like you get the classic ones, like the Roman candles are good. They're the ones that shoot the little balls off, like one, like maybe a 12 in one stick. Mm. They don't make any noise, but they're fun. And then there's the pinwheel one where you like nail, it's like a nailed wheel and there's fireworks all over the wheel and it spins really fast and there's sparks everywhere.
2: Yeah.
0: But our favorite as children was the burning schoolhouse. I don't know if they still have that anymore, where it's just like a little cardboard one room schoolhouse about the size of a birdhouse and it was filled with like gunpowder. You blow it up.
1: That sounds like an incredible amount of fun. And
0: kids
1: I'm
0: loved
1: all
0: it.
1: For it.
0: Yeah. What's your favorite firework? What's your favorite sprinkler, Bart?
1: I really enjoy, I don't know. I mean, the Roman candles are classic because of, you know, all the things you can do with it. It's a little bit more controlled.
0: Yep.
1: But I like chaos. So I like to throw a whole bunch in and run.
0: You know what we don't have in Canada? I think we don't have bottle rockets in Canada. I'm pretty sure that it's a thing that we don't have. Are you going to look that up?
1: I will have to look it up.
0: Because the bottle rocket is the little tiny rocket that has a big stick on the end of it. So the idea is you stick it in like a Coke bottle and you use that as the base and light it off. And it's just a little like...
1: Yeah. The old good old classic. Oh yeah. How's that going again? I need that on loop.
0: Yeah.
1: You know, so I live. I'm gonna give away a secret. Do we have a minute?
0: Oh yeah.
1: So
0: we do, yeah.
1: So this is a secret that nobody's allowed to know.
0: All right, guys, be
1: so
0: quiet.
1: So if you're listening, don't tell anyone. But I live in Amherstview, and when I moved in, there was a note, you know, welcoming me to the neighborhood on my door and telling me about these festivities that happen on a little cul-de-sac beside my street.
0: Oh, like a block party.
1: You got it.
0: Oh, I love those.
1: So I'm like, okay, reading this and like, I'm welcome to make a contribution towards the community firework display. And
0: nice.
1: I'm thinking like, I'm new, damn it. You're supposed to gift me the display.
0: No, so you have to contribute. Now
1: I have to, apparently. So I
0: now.
1: Didn't, I'm going to be clear, because I didn't move in until after. I was just doing some work. Anyways, but then it's like Canada Day rolls around. I got my garage open, and I'm sitting there 30, 40 beer deep. And no, just kidding. And all of a sudden, this fireworks display starts. And my God, like 25, 30 minutes of just... Wow.
0: Really? Constant.
1: So I thought maybe there was that one, because the next year comes around and I didn't get the same note.
0: Oh.
1: Now, it didn't say welcome to the neighborhood, but I didn't contribute last year, so maybe they're coming hunting for me.
0: They knew you're a cheapskate.
1: Right. They have it labeled on their Excel file that I didn't pay.
0: But that sounds like some serious firework fans.
1: So then the next year, the same thing, but like... I couldn't, I had to record it because I was like, this is crazy. But then I just realized I'm filling up my 512 gig iPhone with how long this crazy video was. It was like Disney World.
0: That's
1: it was
0: awesome.
1: Incredible. So hang if you go into Amherstview and head towards the far side of Amherstview.
0: Yeah.
1: You know, on Canada Day, pull over on the side of County Road 6 and you're welcome.
0: That's right. And if anyone listening has a drone, I do love like block. I love this holiday for like block party and neighborhood fireworks displays. So if you get a drone up there, or if you're in an apartment building with a good view, you're going to start seeing them popping off all over the place.
1: If you're legally allowed to fly a drone in your neighborhood.
0: Well, we're talking directly to Skystream is who we're talking to. Yeah.
1: Specifically to you.
0: We got to get out there. But I'm excited. I'm going to blow some stuff up
1: today. Are you going to blow stuff up?
0: Yeah.
1: Yeah. And you don't have to worry about your roof burning down because it's covered in a foot of water.
0: And it's right next to a fire department. Woo! It's the perfect spot.
1: They can just be like, Jeff again.
0: I love it so much. My name's Jeff the Nerd.
2: I'm Simone the Moan.
1: And I'm Vinny the Thrill. It's Canada Day. Let's get rocking. What do we got?
0: Let's get back to it. We got a new one, a nice chill one from our pal Billy N. This one's called Otis. This just came out this past couple weeks ago.
1: I like Otis.
0: Yeah, this is like, if you're thinking about blowing something up, this song will maybe chill you out and get that thought out of
1: you. You don't want to blow things up. Not just chill.
0: Not during Billy N. This is ZFRC 101.9. Happy Canada Day.

0: feel so optimistic.
1: Sorry?
0: I feel so optimistic with this music.
1: You're bright-eyed and bushy-tailed.
0: I'm ready to conquer the world.
1: Ready for the day.
0: Just Canada.
1: We're going to conquer Canada, one song at a time. My name is Jeff the Nerd.
2: I'm Simone the Moan.
0: And I'm Benny.
1: Welcome back. If you're just tuning in, this is hour three of our Canada Day Spectacular.
0: I can't tell you how many times I just keep getting lost in the archives here, just wandering the halls, looking at album and weird band names.
1: You find any good ones?
0: I mean, like, I just keep going through them and just learning a little bit about who they were, and it's just... What a world.
1: Amazing. We're down here chilling out in the CFRC, the stacks, the archives.
0: Chilling. So we're

0: So chilling that I believe, Simone, do you have a shawl or a blanket? I can't see.
1: I have like a shawl.
0: Perfect. It's
2: pretty chilly in there.
3: Legitimately bundled. We were planning on doing this broadcast from my apartment rooftop, and I'm thinking this is a much better choice being down here in the cold.
0: Thank you.
3: Absolutely. Welcome back to our Canada Day amazing show.
1: I'm bundled up.
3: You're going to be okay, Simone?
1: Yeah, I'll be okay.
3: We just heard a brand new track from Goldie Boutillier with her tune Party. She's going to be partying it up at the McKinnon Bros Back to the Farm Fest, which is probably sold out by now, I would assume. I would imagine. But if you want to see Goldie Boutillier, get up to Bath. Coming up soon. Also in that last set, Cure de Petit Rat with her song On S'Aimerait Toujours. We also in there, Boy Golden with Here to Stay. And we opened it up with Billyen and her tune Otis. Brand new stuff from Billyen. We're doing all Canadian, all new stuff today.
0: And I'm still getting over that Tom Green and Stephen Page Littlest Hobo song.
3: Absolutely. Well, you know what? Speaking of Tom Green, we thought that maybe this segment we would turn it over to like movie and nerd stuff with a more Canadian centric, you know, view. And Tom Green, I was watching his farm podcast that he does on YouTube.
0: Yeah.
3: He was interviewing Dan Aykroyd. And you know whose birthday it is today on this Canada Day? Do you know?
0: No.
3: Dan Aykroyd.
1: It's
0: his birthday today?
3: He's born on July 1st.
0: Of course he is.
3: Yeah. 74 years young today.
1: Oh.
0: Yeah.
3: Ray Stantz, the Ghostbuster himself.
1: Yeah.
0: And we should get him in here and tell us about the haunted lower levels of Carruthers Hall.
3: Oh, yeah. That'd be fun.
0: Dan, I know you're listening. Come on down.
3: I legitimately actually want Dan Aykroyd to get a blues show on CFRC. I don't know if you ever used to listen to House of Blues on Sunday nights on K-Rock when you were younger in like high school, but it was solid. It was like 2 hours of Dan Aykroyd hosting some of the best blues music from all around the world. And I would love to see him down here doing that.
0: Yeah. That would, like, just think of him sitting in here, this quarantine booth, in his Blues Brother suit. The shades just sitting there looking at you, lights out.
3: It'd be amazing. A nice bottle of Crystal Skull vodka between the two of us.
0: Very good.
3: Yeah. Also, happy Canadian birthday to, well, it's happy birthday to Canadian Pamela Anderson.
0: Hey, I did remember that.
3: Did you?
0: No.
3: No. But hey, again, July 1st, that's a great birthday for a Canadian icon.
0: A genuine icon.
3: So, like I said, we'll talk about nerd news on this segment, but, you know, it's Canada Day, so you guys, what are your favorite Canadian movies? You got any off the top?
0: No. As far as like movies that are Canadian or movies that were made in Canada?
3: Either one. They're one and the same. Like,
0: I mean, that's hard because there's so many great movies that you're like, well, they filmed that helicopter scene in Newfoundland, so it's Canadian.
3: Well, you know, you got like, you know.
0: Get at it.
3: Like The Lighthouse by Robert Eggers is an American-made movie.
0: White Noise.
3: Oh, yeah. Which Dan Aykroyd rented from me at Classic Video years ago.
0: Really?
3: He came in. He was wearing a three-piece suit, even had the pocket watch chain. I remember him getting not perturbed, but I had to enter his name into the Classic Video computer, and I didn't know how to spell Aykroyd. I'm like, can you spell that for me? Because he's
0: Winthorpe.
3: And he was like A Y K R O Y D, and I'm just like, I feel like an idiot. But that's a lot of Y's. I mean, come on. But yeah, Robert Eggers. What are you doing in there?
0: The mic's spinning.
3: Rich got it. It's the ghost. But yeah, The Lighthouse was shot in Newfoundland.
0: That was
3: with Willem Dafoe.
0: Willem Dafoe boy, yeah. I don't know. I can't really say, like, because there's so many things. I'll tell you the coolest movie I was there when they were filming it with your brother. We were in Toronto, and we were like less than a block away from what they were filming. The RoboCop reboot.
3: Oh, really?
0: We watched a car chase scene happening.
3: Cool.
0: So that was kind of cool to see that.
3: Do you remember that movie? There was a horror movie that came out called Devil, and it was about a bunch of people trapped in an elevator, but one of them was the devil. It was terrible. It was a terrible movie. But I was living in downtown Toronto, and I got to see them shoot a scene where two people are driving in a car and having a dialogue scene down the street.
0: Yeah.
3: So it was down Ossington. We all got the notice on our doors that, like, they're going to be filming today, so don't make a mess of everything. And it was literally the thing where they had a flatbed truck with the sedan on it and the cameras on the truck and the people just pretending to drive. That was kind of nifty. Nifty.
0: Yeah, I don't know. Like, that would be it. Other than, of course, me when I, you know, being somebody in the DC universe, you probably don't understand what it's like to be on cameras.
3: You're big time. Because you were an extra in when they shot at the Kingston Pen.
0: Yeah, they did that Titans, the DC Titans show on Netflix. Yeah. And I was a prisoner. Yeah.
3: I
0: was in a scene with Cheddar Bob from 8 Mile.
3: Cool.
0: But what about you, Jeff? What, like, realistically, your favorite Canadian all-time movie?
3: To be honest, the first thing that comes to mind really is Scott Pilgrim versus the World. Because I know it was British director Edgar Wright, but it's a very Toronto-centric movie.
0: Yeah.
3: Like, I lived in that neighborhood they were filming it. My buddy who I lived with was an extra in a couple scenes. And there's so much classic Toronto in that movie. Like, they're just like, oh, I know that pizza. I know that Sam the Record Man, you know, that kind of thing. Sneaky D's, which I can't believe.
0: I think that's
3: close.
0: Cool. It's like when you can go like, I know this.
3: Yeah.
0: I know there.
3: Or like Dave Chappelle's Half-Baked when Harlan Williams feeds the horse all that food and
0: Kensington?
3: Kills it. That is on Yonge Street, and that was a pizza that was on Yonge and I think like Acorn Street for years, and they finally tore it down. But I always remember going by that pizza being like, that's where Harlan Williams killed
0: Buttercup,
3: the horse.
0: Butternut.
3: Or the other one that comes to mind is the Edward Norton Incredible Hulk movie and the climax when
0: Trenton Airport.
3: There was that. I forgot about that. Yeah. But the Incredible Hulk and his nemesis monster or whatever, they duke it out in front of the Zanzibar Gentlemen's Club on Yonge Street. Because they got that big neon sign. You know the one.
0: The one.
3: But in terms of like Canadian movies, like we pulled up, you know, you go to the internet, you pull up the list, right? So they've got all the art house ones, you know, like, the Triplets of Belleville or Hardcore Logo. That's a good one.
0: Hardcore Logo?
3: They filmed a lot of that in Kingston. And it's like a... it's a mockumentary about hardcore, like punk rock. A group of washed up Canadian punk rockers get back together for a road trip in memory of a dear friend who was supposedly shot, or the rumors imply. As they travel, it's a road movie directed by Bruce McDonald. A lot of it was shot here in Kingston.
0: Well, hopefully, friend of the show, Nyla, isn't listening to your garbage picks for best Canadian movie.
3: Are you talking about her dad The Fast Runner, where you get to see him naked?
0: I'm talking about her movie.
3: Oh, her movie that she did.
0: Yeah, that she made.
3: Slashback.
0: Yeah.
3: I was watching that. It was on APTN like 2 weeks ago.
0: Yeah, yeah. It was on the airplane. I saw somebody else watching it.
3: Nice.
0: And I was like, why have I seen this? And then I'm like, oh, I know.
3: Yeah, she filmed that horror movie up in Nunavut. Yeah. And it was good.
0: It was good fun.
3: Bunch of plucky teenagers on the longest day of the year fighting aliens.
0: Yeah.
1: Did you guys ever watch the film that was filmed here in like in the 90s? I think it was called Vendetta.
3: Oh,
0: yeah, that's
1: right. Did you ever end up watching
0: Walken
1: with Christopher
0: Walken?
1: That was a big deal.
3: That was a dark movie.
1: Did you see it?
3: I saw it. I was too young to watch it.
1: Oh. Ooh,
3: but two of my brothers and my mother were extras in that.
0: Mm. Oh.
3: Yeah.
1: I remember just being like in the sidelines. I'm like, there's Christopher Walken.
3: Oh, yeah.
1: Just but, like, sitting there.
3: They transformed like Clarence Street. They transformed it. They put down all that mulch and made it look like a big market space. Mm. That was cool.
0: And they did that other. What was that other one they filmed with Charlie Hunnam?
3: Oh, Crimson Peak.
0: Yeah, that's right.
3: That, they filmed a whole sequence behind City Hall.
0: The opening scene there, yeah.
3: Yeah, I should say that Chef Nancy at our sponsors, Old Farm Fine Foods. She has a family member, I think it's her cousin, who works in the film industry as a, I forget his exact title.
0: Yeah,
3: and if she's listening,
0: I'm
3: sorry. But I know that when they're filming Crimson Peak, they did up the whole behind City Hall. But then down King Street, they did that up as well for a long shot. And at the very end of King Street, they had a giant blue screen so they could extend, you know, the digital effects and make it look like an old-timey street. He did that blue screen.
1: Mm,
3: yeah. He's nice. A textile man.
1: Mm.
3: Anyways. But yeah, you know, good movies. We had a good little film, you know, industry.
0: It's continuing to boom. I think it's like we talk about, well, Canada's really making their name in the map. Yeah, but like most of it's green screen. So a friend of the show and former co-host himself, Chris Sidewinder Sanaford.
3: Oh, yeah.
0: He did the Moonfall during the pandemic.
3: Right.
0: It was just during the pandemic. It started before, either way.
3: They shot in Montreal.
0: It was shot in Montreal, but it was all green screen.
3: Yeah.
0: So it's like, well, is it a Canadian film or is it just in a box that happens to be located in Canada?
3: It's kind of one and the same.
0: Yeah, our tax dollar. Anyways.
3: It just means that we're 2 degrees away from
0: Halle
3: Berry.
0: So this is where if you go to, like, what I like to see is, like, a movie shot in, you know, iconic parts of Canada. Banff, you know, Whistler, downtown Toronto, whatever it might be, versus something that's shot in Canada. Does that make sense?
3: That, like, doesn't take place in Canada?
0: Right.
3: Yeah, exactly. Yeah. Hey, we're still getting employment out of that.
0: Yeah.
3: So I'm fine with it. I hope Ryan Coogler shoots the X-Files up here. That's all I hope when he does his X-Files show. Pretty excited about that. My name's Jeff the Nerd.
1: I'm Simone Lamone.
0: And I'm Vinny.
3: And it's 22:11, so we're going to get back to the tunes.
0: Yeah, you don't want to hear us anymore.
3: It's all
4: go back to bed and pour yourself another drink.
3: Vinny, have you seen these Angine de Poitrine guys?
4: Angine de Poitrine.
3: They were just playing at Base 31 in Picton, as a matter of fact, speaking of, Incredible Hulk. Filming up there.
4: Keep going.
3: Yeah, exactly.
0: This is a duet.
3: They're a duo, and they just had one of the biggest. It's a duet. They played the Montreal Jazz Fest, and they had the biggest showing of people since Stevie Wonder played in 2009. They blew the roof off the joint. There was no roof. It was outdoors.
0: Blind joke.
3: No.
0: Okay. Good.
3: What?
0: All right. Let's play it out.
3: Let's do it.
0: So this is new.
3: This is brand new. This is Angine de Poitrine with Sarenaise right here. Right here.
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3: Right here.
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3: Thanks, guys.

Oh, hey there. I'm Word Burglar, coming to you live from the Sidekick, Queen East, Toronto. And it's one of my favorite 52 days of the year. Yeah, it's New Comic Book Day. Yeah, this is the day you get new comic books. It's days like this that make it worth waiting

stretching like Reed Richards, cause we'll never be cured of the itch to read pictures. No, I'm not talking about photography. You can find me in the spot where the floppies be, till I give it a read, keep it crisp in the sleeve. Every Tuesday night feels like Christmas Eve.

spent on thrills and suspense, eh? 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Oh, Star Wars, yeah, there's Rebels living between Wednesdays. 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Thanks to Fresh Kills for the beat, thanks to Sidekick, and thanks to you guys for tuning in. See you next Wednesday.

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5: Like boogieing, let's go.
6: It's a good boogie song.
5: Welcome back.
7: Hey, you know what? I like it.
5: Oh yeah.
8: Yeah.
5: It's our pals Smell-a-Ship. They're gonna be in town here at CFRC like in a couple weeks.
8: Cool. Nice.
7: Cool. Excited.
8: Cool.
5: Absolutely. Yeah. My name's Jeff the Nerd.
8: I'm Simone the Moan.
7: And I'm still Vinny.
5: And if you're just tuning in, it's a little after 11 a.m.
7: Wake up.
5: Oh yeah, we're live. It's we're into hour four of the Canada Day Jump Show.
7: They're so done with us, bro.
5: Oh no, we got plenty more good tunes to come.
7: Good. God. God.
5: You, me. And when I'm looking at the playlist that I put together for today, we're only halfway through it, so we could go all day if we want.
7: Yeah, let's do it.
5: Yeah. We just heard in that last set, The Beaches with Perfect 10. We had Always with Very Online Guy. We had Word Burglar with Living Between Wednesdays. Totally. We had Lights with Learning to Let Go. And Quebecois Weirdos, Angine de Poitrine with Sardiez.
7: Man, I got to tell you, so I know it's not just Canada, but we talked earlier about how we had Bobby Bonilla Day.
5: Happy, right? Bobby Bonilla Day!
8: Bobby Bonilla.
7: It is also NHL Free Agent Frenzy kicking off today.
5: Oh, do tell.
7: Well, I mean, the world of NHL, all the players are going into free agency, and everybody's going to try to sign the magical next player that's going to help Leafs win the Cup next year, because it's going to happen.
5: It will happen.
7: Big Toronto sports news. Do you remember in May of 2019, I think it was May?
5: The before times,
7: when we would watch the basketball game.
5: Yes.
7: And the Toronto Dinosaurs were playing excellent basketball.
5: Way back.
7: And we brought in Kawhi Leonard at the time, and I think we gave up DeMar DeRozan and a first-round pick or something to that effect, or second-round pick or something. And now, we just brought Kawhi back. That's the sound of one person doing that, because that's the only amount of people that should be excited about this trade.
5: Now, why should we not be excited about Kawhi Leonard?
7: This is like trying to bring back McDonald's pizza, okay? It was good when it was there, and there was a reason and a time and a purpose for this. But we're done. We're done with this time. The time has passed. The guy is coming back and almost openly admitted to this as being the place he wants to retire, which means he's got a couple years. You just gave away two of the,
5: But McDonald's pizza can make a comeback.
7: No.
5: I love McDonald's pizza.
7: He's still stuck on the pizza. So, I mean, welcome back. And I hope, I know they substantially increased their odds. And, I mean, short-term pain, long-term gain, it just feels backwards for that. So, it is what it is. But LeBron James, ladies and gentlemen, arguably one of the greatest to ever play the game, has decided he's going to leave the Magic, the Lakers. I'm just reading
5: Is he the guy from the Looney Tunes movie?
7: Yeah, the new one. That new one.
5: Space Jam.
7: But like Space Jam 2 or whatever.
5: Yeah.
7: But LeBron James leaving the Lakers, but he does want to continue to play. So it'll be interesting to see. Maybe the Toronto Raptors will sign LeBron James. My goodness.
5: Could you imagine? Like
7: I would be excited for wasting draft picks for that.
5: Oh, yeah. Because, I mean, you're going to say something to him? Okay.
7: I did see Simone. Sorry, there's a phone in the way, so if you want to jump in, but LeBron, like King James, too. Like King Canada James, James Canada.
5: That'd be great. My thoughts are like Toronto, the city, is blowing up right now, like the rest of the world with the World Cup happening.
7: Yeah,
5: wouldn't it be great to continue that momentum and have a year where the Raptors win and the Leafs win?
7: You said it, baby.
5: It's gonna happen.
7: The Blue Jays won't though, because they're just terrible.
5: Oh, I don't. We don't so care bad. About the Blue Jays.
7: That's right.
5: Unbelievable. hey, Simone, do you remember the Junior Jays?
7: Did you never do that?
8: I was going to say, I'm of a certain age.
5: I was going to say vintage.
7: No, they still do that. There, now I can see. Still do that.
5: Because the early 90s, they had like comic books, and it was a whole cry. I remember there was comic books where Spider-Man and the Blue Jays and the Junior Jays are like.
8: Really?
5: Yeah, it was
7: Junior Jays Sundays.
5: Yeah. Because all the schools had them.
8: Toronto?
5: Yeah.
8: Okay.
7: You go to the Sky Dome. So now, a few years ago, we took the kids, many years ago, I guess.
5: Yeah.
7: Took the kids to go, and you know, all the kids at whatever age, they go line up. I mean, there's lots of activities, throughout the park of things to keep kids doing anything except while you're there.
5: Yeah.
7: Watch the game, but that's okay. keeps them entertained, I guess. And but they get the chance to go on the field and run the bases after the game. So you got to go. I think I can't remember what inning. Say the sixth inning, and you start lining up, and you're going forever and ever. And
5: slow,
7: so you go with the line. It is what it is. It's cool, but you miss half the game. Letting them play horseshoes or whatever, beer pong, and then having them stand in a line where you can't see the game. You're going by the crowd reaction to what's happening.
5: Well, it's a core memory for them.
7: And then you go down to get on the field, and there it is. That's that moment the kid goes, this is cool, and that's why you did that. And then you're like, oh, my goodness, this is going to be so cool. I get my kid to go, and they're going to run the bases, and I'm going to take a video, and they're going to have the time of their life. And then, but it's so quick. So when you're coming from right field down the line,
5: yeah,
7: you start at first, the kids go right, and the kids have to just start going. The parent must keep walking, no pictures, and by the time they come around the base, you meet them at home plate and you get off. That's it. You are 30 seconds. Well, it takes some kids 12 minutes, but then there's so many employees that are not letting the kids go anywhere except there. So again, great experience, cool, and I get that you have to kind of control, because it could get out of control if it was you let them do more. But if you are planning on going to watch a game, don't go and bring your kids. You're going for that.
5: Fair.
7: Does that make sense? Because half the game, again, you're keeping them entertained throughout the park, all the cool things going on, you're missing some of the game.
5: Yeah.
7: And then the rest of the half of the game, you're just standing in line to get them to go on the bases after the game.
5: That makes sense.
7: So.
5: Yeah, that's
7: fair. Canada Day game today.
5: Oh, yeah?
7: Big Chef Al is in attendance at the baseball game today for the Toronto Blue Jays, and I believe the Mets are playing today.
5: Oh, yeah.
7: I have to check. I mean, I've just stopped following the Jays.
5: Watching and see if we can see Al
7: But we'll see him, because I gave him a Blue Jays. He showed up at my office yesterday, and I gave him a Toronto Blue Jays Josh Donaldson jersey.
5: Cool.
7: And he actually told me to tell you something.
5: That
7: he needs help.
5: That the Ottawa Senators suck?
7: Some stuff.
5: He's
7: referred to me until I was live on air to put you under the pressure, not being able to say no.
5: I can't move anything. You see my arms. What do you want me to move?
7: But so have fun. Unbelievable. And what a great experience the Canada Day games always are. So
5: that reminds me, though, because last year, Canada Day Jays game, a friend of the show, Handsome Grant, who was in the Canadian Forces, he got to be on the field with the 200 other soldiers. The flag.
7: Yeah.
5: Unfurl the giant Canadian flag.
7: Cool.
5: During the national
7: anthem.
5: That'd
7: be awesome. That's a memory.
5: Very patriotic.
7: Again.
5: Wow. Yeah.
7: That's why you go.
5: That's cool. I like that a lot. Nice.
7: Awesome.
5: So we got a Canada Day Blue Jays game to look forward to.
7: Yeah, if you like to watch terrible baseball teams.
5: Exactly. I know that Simone's more of a lacrosse fan herself.
8: Oh, of course.
5: Yeah, absolutely.
7: Lacrosse is awesome sport.
5: Isn't lacrosse actually Canada's official sport? Yeah.
7: Yeah.
5: Oh,
7: yeah.
8: It is?
5: Yeah.
7: Yeah.
8: Oh. Have you played it?
5: I've not played it. A buddy of mine was on the lacrosse team back in high school. He loved it. It was a lot
7: of fun.
5: It's
7: a good, fun game. It's not as difficult as you might believe. It's not as easy
5: either. I've definitely thrown the ball around with the little net stick thingy.
7: But it's very vicious. And it's in hockey when you fight.
5: As Simone
7: you're
5: does.
7: On skates, and you're and that's dangerous in itself. But when you're not on skates,
5: when you've got your feet planted on the ground,
7: it's like,
5: well, you know,
7: it's like boxing, it's like MMA.
8: They're fighting.
5: There could be contact.
7: I mean, it's like hockey.
6: Yeah. Right,
9: to a certain extent. And
6: so what
9: and
6: do? They drop their thing and like, start punching
9: and
6: stick, each other?
9: Helmets come off, and it's just like really? You're full-on fist fighting just a guy on the side of the street, so it's quite intense.
6: No idea.
5: And that can surprise you, Mosh.
7: Oh, it's a very violent sport.
6: I have no idea.
9: All the parents trying to, like, rally up their friends, like, because Kingston's got is on the boom for lacrosse from, you know, really? From my social media, from kids, and they're trying to attract a lot of kids to play it. It's a great sport to play, but as you get into the professional leagues and the National Lacrosse League, you see how like pretty violent the sport gets and pretty brutal. But I mean, it's a combative sport. I mean, you're trying to run around at full speed, swinging sticks at people. It's
6: kinda... So you have the like the ball in your little net thing, and you can run with it.
9: Yeah. I don't know all the rules. You just kind of run and you pass it,
6: and then you chuck it to somebody else, or can you just run and then put it into the net?
9: I mean, you could essentially. We should get somebody to call in. Yeah. We don't have to use the phones, but let's pretend we answered.
6: Yeah.
5: But there's definitely some rules about like offsiding or like something where you can't just run from one end to the other and dip it in the net. Like you've got to pass it or so. I'm assuming.
9: I don't know how that works. We're going to have to find out.
5: We'll look it up and we'll talk about it next break.
6: It's not like traveling and like basketball. It's not like that.
9: Right. Just, that's the thing. Don't say no. Like, you know, you don't know,
6: He just likes to tell me no.
9: That's exactly what I'm thinking too, is that I don't know if there's a traveling rule.
6: See, it's a good question.
9: Yeah. There's lots of rules. Like in ball hockey and ice hockey, there's so many different rules. So it's a fair question, Simone.
5: No. The only rule
9: rules. Candidate Special on CFRC with not Jeff the Movie Nerd because he's being
5: difficult.
9: Anti-sportsist.
5: We're a nation of barbarians up here. This is what the world needs to understand.
9: But he did bring good tarts. So.
5: Happy Canada Day, you guys.
9: Happy freaking Canada Day. Vinny's out. I'm going to go enjoy my Canada Day.
5: Yeah, you got something to do today,
9: Enjoy the rest of this day. Stay cool. Stay hydrated. Be safe. And no matter what anybody tells you, CFRC is the place to be.
5: You got it.
6: All right.
5: Awesome. Happy Canada Day. We'll get back to the tunes. Thanks, Vinny.
6: Thank you, Vinny.

0: Allison Russell with no springtime.
1: Nice chill.
0: Very chill.
1: Relaxed.
0: Yeah.
1: Yeah. Groovy.
0: Oh, dare you say groovy.
1: Vibey.
0: Nice.
1: Yeah.
0: Welcome back. Happy Canada Day, Simone.
1: Happy Canada Day, Jeff.
0: When did they stop calling it Dominion Day?
1: I don't know.
0: 60s?
1: Not in our time.
0: No,
1: yeah, no. We always have Canada Day.
0: Yeah, sometimes when I say Dominion Day, ironically, like, you'll get like a boomer who's like, oh, isn't that hilarious? You remember the $2 bill, right? Like, yeah, I remember my grandmother giving me them.
1: Well, I do remember the $2
0: bill. You still have a $2 bill?
1: I don't. I used to keep one.
0: Yeah.
1: Behind like a little frame.
0: Oh, nice.
1: I used to keep it there, but then I used it.
0: Oh, that's fair. You were in a pinch.
1: Yeah, I was in a pinch.
0: You needed that coffee crisp.
1: Yeah, I needed it.
0: And the $1 bill. I still have a few $1
1: do
0: bills
1: you?
0: Kicking around.
1: I do remember the $1 bill.
0: Yeah.
1: Yeah. With and the queen on it.
0: Yeah.
1: Yeah.
0: That's right.
1: A little greenish, bluish color.
0: It kind of
1: $2 is brown.
0: Yep, that's right.
1: Yeah.
0: What was on the back of the $2 bill? What was the animal? Do you remember?
1: Was it a geese?
0: I think it was a robin.
1: A robin?
0: Let me take a look. We're going to go on the internet.
1: A beaver?
0: Again, there's probably someone who's like yelling at the radio. I don't think we've ever had a beaver on our money before, have we? Let me see.
1: Are beavers on the, is the beaver?

0: So we just had a bunch of toonies with dents all over them.
1: Did you ever put the pennies on the train tracks?
0: I never did that. No? Apparently, the urban legend was that the penny would shoot out like a bullet.
1: Oh, really?
0: If the train ran over it wrong. But the animal on the back of the toonie, their $2 bill, was a robin.
1: Oh, you're right. Yeah. I just remember the brown. That's all I can remember.
0: And then these are the old bills too. Like the $50 bill used to have a snow owl on it, I think I remember. Because like once every Christmas, I'd get a crisp 50.
1: You got 50s?
0: From Uncle Reg.
1: Oh my goodness.
0: Didn't happen often. Mm. But yeah, interesting stuff.
1: Yeah.
0: We have weird looking money here in Canada.
1: Yeah, I remember I worked at a bank when I was young.
0: Oh yeah, that's right.
1: And someone came in and they, the 20s, but they were thick.
0: Oh
1: they
0: yeah.
1: They were like a thick cardboard.
0: Thicker paper?
1: Yeah. Weird. Like they said that they had like saved it and kept it in their freezer or something.
0: Oh,
1: it was
0: really?
1: Just an old, very, very old bill.
0: Cool.
1: Yeah.
0: Nice.
1: Yeah.
0: Ah, awesome. Welcome back everyone.
1: Back in the day.
0: It's CFRC, the place to be. It's 11:30. We're coming up on the end of the Jum Show.
1: Yeah.
0: What a Jum Show it's been.
1: Yeah.
0: We talked about Canadian movies. We talked about fireworks and explosives.
1: Crazy stuff that you guys do.
0: Yeah.
1: I don't know.
0: We watched some Engine de Poitrine nonsense.
1: Yes.
0: Yeah, yeah. It was pretty good.
1: Yeah.
0: Vinny the Thrill's off to punish his child for not mowing the lawn. It's going to be a good day today.
1: Oh, my goodness.
0: Awesome. And then, so off air, we were looking up what's going on. We were, you know, went on CBC and they had a picture up of just two guys carrying a mattress. And I'm like, why is this up on their, on their Canada Day post? Mm-hmm. And I was reminded that today is moving day in Quebec. I forgot all about that.
1: Yeah. And it goes back. It goes back real far. Ancient times.
0: Apparently in
1: olden days.
0: Yeah, that's right. In 1750, the province of Quebec initiated a bylaw whereby landlords were not allowed to evict their tenants during the winter months because it's dangerous.
1: Yeah, and not nice. It's just not nice.
0: Right?
1: Yeah.
0: And so that date was always May 1st or April 30th. Mm-hmm. But then in 1972, to coincide with the end of the school year, the Quebec government made it July 1st.
1: Yeah.
0: So they said that approximately 4% of the population all move on July 1st. That's 120,000 households or 115,000 city residents, which is about 7% of the city of Montreal. Just because that historically, that just happens to be where.
1: They just do it on that day.
0: But
1: the cool thing is, you can get some really cool stuff.
0: Oh, we love free stuff.
1: Students are moving, some of them are leaving, you know, and they're leaving all their cool stuff. So I looked on the internet.
0: You
1: know what the internet said? That there are best neighborhoods for curbside finds.
0: Oh, so if you're in Montreal, listen
1: There's
0: up.
1: Certain places, and the internets recommend that you go to affluent.
0: Of course they do.
1: Neighborhoods or artist neighborhoods. So they've got, let's see, you can go to Plateau and Mill End, known for student and artist housing. You will find high quality vintage items, quirky decor, Y2K fashion.
0: Oh!
1: Okay?
0: Finally!
1: And record collections left by departing youth.
0: Wait, that's crazy.
1: Yeah.
0: You get some free records on the side of the road.
1: If you go to McGill Ghetto, have you ever been there?
0: Oh, probably.
1: This borders the university. This area is packed with student housing. You can score great IKEA basics.
0: Ooh.
1: And affordable furniture in good condition. And then, let's see, Outremont and town of Mount Royal.
0: Okay.
1: I don't know if this is the affluent. Oh, yes. These are affluent, high-end neighborhoods. Wealthy residents often discard premium wooden furniture, antiques, and high-quality electronics.
0: Okay, people.
1: Okay, so if you want the high-quality electronics,
0: you get out there.
1: And you don't want IKEA.
0: No.
1: You want to go a little bit above that.
0: That makes
1: sense.
0: You
1: want something wood. You want something that somebody made.
0: Yeah.
1: You know,
0: old
1: took the time.
0: School craftsmanship.
1: Yes.
0: Yeah.
1: You're going to go to the Royale neighborhood.
0: So it's only 11:30. We could make it. We could drive.
1: Still make it.
0: Still get there.
1: Get some stuff. Go find something. Load up the, I don't know, whose car are you taking?
0: Because there's no U-Hauls available. That's for sure.
1: Yeah. I guess you'll contact your friends at Old Farm Fine Foods.
0: Old Farm Fine Foods.
1: And get a little ride there maybe. Lend it to you.
0: We know what we'll do. We'll get Vinny the Thrill's son to steal Vinny's truck instead of mowing the lawn.
1: Okay, yeah. We could do that.
0: Be good, yeah.
1: Yeah,
0: and
1: then you know we'll cruise around the affluent spot there
0: Find
1: and see if we can get some high quality electronics.
0: Nice. What a weird Canadian tradition.
1: Yeah.
0: Move out day.
1: The move out day. Get your thing, and then I guess later on you go party on Canada.
0: Up.
1: Yeah.
0: Nice.
1: Go see a concert. Go see.
0: Whatever.
1: Fireworks. Or drones now.
0: Oh, yeah.
1: Now the big thing is drones.
0: That's cool.
1: Spell things.

0: you know, with great cursive or whatever, you know. Printing in the sky.
1: I wonder if they'll have a drone show in Kingston tonight. I know that.
0: Yeah, well, they did. It was Victoria Day, right?
1: They had the
0: fireworks and the drone. So cool. Maybe that's the combination now.
1: That'd be all right.
0: Yeah.
1: Well, tonight at 10 p.m., Confederation Basin is the Kingston, Ontario firework display.
0: So are you going to go? Or are you going to, or do you think you'll make it?
1: I don't think I'm going to make it.
0: Do you think the heat will hold you back, or you might go up on your roof?
1: I'll probably go up on the roof. I think I could be able to see it from the roof.
0: Stand on those milk crates there and just, you know, take a look-see around.
1: Keep my feet dry, yeah. Lots going on. Happy Canada Day.
0: Lots going on.
1: Amazing. We just had a pretty good power set there. Like we said before, we had Alison Russell with her very chill tune called No Springtime. Before that, we had Lisa LeBlanc with her brand new Whole Lot of Talking.
0: With puppets, a lot of puppetry going on there. Yeah.
1: I think that came out yesterday, actually.
0: Did it?
1: Yeah, it was very close by, yeah.
0: Brand spanking new.
1: We had the Pro Wrestling The Band with Replacements. And before that, we had the Sheepdogs with I Do. And we opened it up with Lou Calla and Hotter Now.
0: I like that one.
1: That's good.
0: That's a really good poppy one.
1: Yeah. Mm-hmm. I clearly put together way too much music because we're going till noon.
0: Yeah.
1: And then we're done. But we're only halfway through the playlist.
0: That's okay, though. You came prepared.
1: Exactly.
0: You came guns blazing.
1: You know it.
0: Right on, Jeff. You know right on.
1: So you know what? Let's do another big power set and we'll come on one more time before we hit the bricks.
0: Okay. Hit the bricks.
1: You got it.
0: I've never heard that.
1: Are you serious?
0: No, I've never heard hit the bricks.
1: Kidding me?
0: Oh, yeah. Hit the road.
1: Where you been? Hit the road, Jack. Where you been all your life?
0: I don't know. I don't know these things.
1: That's why you're here.
0: With the fireworks and I don't know.
1: The mosh pitting and all that.
0: It's too much.
1: Yeah.
0: It's too much for me.
1: Well, let's rock out, shall we?
0: Okay.
1: We got a band called Les Dulz Lux.
0: Okay.
1: And they're coming in hot, Simone.
0: Okay, coming in hot. I like that.
1: My name's Jeff the Nerd.
0: I'm Simone the Moan.
1: Happy Dominion Day.
0: Happy Canada Day.
1: Let's get our nice crisp $2 bills and get some beaver tails.
0: Yeah.
1: And
0: Or Toonie.
1: Wait,
0: do you remember Toonie Tuesday at KFC? That was a big deal.
1: Yeah.
0: I remember that being like, oh my goodness, it's Toonie Tuesday. Oh,
1: not in this economy. Oh, never again.
0: Yeah, I know.
1: That's right.
0: The golden days.
1: The golden days are over. Yep. Except for here at CFRC.
0: We're always golden.
1: Let's do it.

0: Well,
1: hey,
0: we did it, Simone.
1: Yeah, we made it through.
0: We came in on very little sleep.
1: Yeah, very little.
0: Thunder and lightning last night at midnight woke me up and I couldn't get back to bed, but we slept our sorry bones in here.
1: We did.
0: We completed the Canada Day Jump Show. Woo. They call it Dominion Day because we dominated.
1: We did.
0: What a fun time.
1: And you did. What a great set that you put together for us.
0: Well,
1: great music, great vibes.
0: I appreciate that.
1: You had some chill. You got some pop.
0: A bit of everything today.
1: A little bit of everything, yeah.
0: And again, it was stuff that I'm hoping a lot of people may not have heard before because these are all Canadian artists that we need to support.
1: Absolutely.
0: We just had Bad, Bad, Not Good with Take What's Given featuring Reggie.
1: You're Reggie.
0: Yeah, we also had that last set, Bobbing with Marie. We had U.S. Girls with Like James Said. And we opened it up with Les Deux Lux.
1: Coming in hot.
0: Yes.
1: Coming in hot.
0: Amazing.
1: Yeah.
0: So yes, 10 minutes to noon. Keep it locked and ready to rock.
1: Yeah.
0: What did we learn today, Simone?
1: Oh, it's hot, man.
0: It's going to be hot out there.
1: It's going to be hot, so be prepared. What is it, like 25 degrees right now?
0: I think right now, but it's supposed to jump up to around 30 this afternoon with a humidex of somewhere in the neighborhood of 40 is what they're saying. So if you're out there enjoying Canada Day, just pace yourself, drink a lot of water. Mm-hmm. If you're going to be drinking the beers, match it water for beer.
1: Okay.
0: That'll keep you hydrated.
1: Yeah.
0: It's important. It's very important.
1: Yes, I believe you.
0: People are going to be dancing and merry. And we don't want anyone going to the hospital on a heat stroke.
1: Yeah. Yeah.
0: Yeah.
1: Be careful.
0: Also learn that if you're in Quebec, it's moving day today.
1: And you can get something nice.
0: Yeah.
1: Get something nice for the apartment, you know?
0: Yeah.
1: Get some electronics.
0: Wander around, get some stuff.
1: Get some vintage pieces.
0: Absolutely.
1: Some vintage art decor.
0: That'd be cool.
1: Yeah.
0: Maybe like that Angine de Poitrine. They're done with their image. Like they're like, okay, people have seen this enough, and like they've thrown their costume out on the side of the road, and you can go and get.
1: Yeah, that's true. Then they were playing with like dice
0: in the
1: inflatable dice. So you could
0: find
1: some of that.
0: Yeah.
1: Put that in your house and your car.
0: Yeah.
1: But be careful. You still got to be able to see.
0: We learned a bit about lacrosse today.
1: Yes,
0: Vinny taught us about lacrosse.
1: It's violent. I had no idea. I thought it was all proper and prim and proper, but apparently there's fights.
0: They shove hard.
1: Yeah. Gotta be careful.
0: And
1: don't let the skirts fool you.
0: That's right. And we also learned about like Canadian food that we don't have, that our American friends don't have.
1: Yeah. You know,
0: like Hostesses, Joe Louis.
1: And you know what? I heard also too that a lot of our European friends were like, "Wow, we gotta have this ranch." Apparently ranch is like a North American.
0: Really?
1: Yeah.
0: I love a good
1: people
0: ranch.
1: People are like, what is this ranch dressing? They were like going crazy over it. People are like taking it. So they were telling people, if you want to bring the ranch dressing with you home, you got to put it in your
0: carry-on?
1: Yeah.
0: Oh, okay. Your luggage?
1: No, your luggage that goes underneath.
0: Ah, that makes sense.
1: Yeah.
0: Yeah.
1: You can't just put it in your carry-on. You got to put it in your checked luggage.
0: Ranch dressing.
1: Yeah, people are going nuts over that.
0: Speaking of Canadiana, before we get out of here, my favorite Trailer Park Boys scene ever is where Ricky is just drunk out of his mind. It's the middle of the day. He's in a lawn chair, and he's just got white bread and he's dipping it in a big pile of ranch dressing that's on his belly.
1: Oh my God.
0: And he's just eating it.
1: On his belly?
0: Yeah, I'm pretty sure he squirts it onto his belly and he just dips white bread, like no name white bread. And there's like no dialogue. It's like
1: nothing. It's just there for you.
0: It's just perfect. That's the way to spend Canada
1: that's
0: Day.
1: That's the way it should be.
0: So have fun, be safe. Don't blow anything up unless you mean it.
1: Please be careful with the fireworks. I still don't understand this.
0: You're looking dead in the eye.
1: Yes, I don't understand it, but please be careful.
0: You'll understand it when it happens. Awesome. Well, happy Dominion Day, you guys. We're going to play ourselves out. We've got Tara Lightfoot with Cross Border Lover. We're going to hear a new one from Metric called Just the Once. And if we get to it, Eastboro with Tommy T.
1: Tommy T.
0: Let's do it.
1: Let's do it.
0: Catch you guys next week.
1: Yeah.
0: Happy Canada Day.
1: Happy Canada Day, everybody.
0: Bye.
1: See you later.

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0: From New York, this is Democracy Now!
1: This is a fight of who belongs and who this administration wants to erase. And we won't let them do that. This victory is not the end. It is not the beginning. But it's a reflection and a pause.
0: The Supreme Court upholds birthright citizenship. President Trump says he'll go to Congress next. We'll speak to Columbia University historian May Nye. Then, in a loss for the civil rights of transgender Americans, the court upholds state bans on trans athletes participating in women and girls sports. We'll get reaction from the ACLU's Chase Strangio. Then the Supreme Court upholds mail-in ballots. But Trump continues to fight for Congress to pass the SAVE Act, which could disenfranchise millions of voters. We'll speak to Mother Jones reporter Ari Berman. And finally, ahead of July 4th, we'll talk about the fight over reparations in Evanston, Illinois, with Howard Law professor Justin Hansford.
2: After the city of Evanston established a reparations commission in 2021, that was one of the most influential around the country, the Donald Trump Department of Justice has sought to kill it. But here on the 250th anniversary of the nation's founding, we know that racial justice actually requires us to repair the injustices of the past.
0: All that and more coming up. Welcome to Democracy Now!, democracynow.org, The War and Peace Report. I'm Amy Goodman. In Venezuela, the confirmed death toll from last week's devastating twin earthquakes is nearing 2,000 people, though that number is expected to soar. On Tuesday, NASA researchers said a review of satellite images along the coast of La Guaira, near the epicenter of the June 24th earthquake, showed more than 58,000 buildings damaged or destroyed. Tens of thousands of people are still missing 1 week after the quake struck, with hopes fading that rescue teams will find remaining survivors trapped in the rubble. The United Nations warns displaced survivors are likely to face hunger and the spread of disease as the quakes have escalated. Venezuela's already dire humanitarian crisis, caused in part by harsh U.S. sanctions. Even before the earthquakes, aid groups estimate nearly 8 million people in Venezuela were already in need of urgent humanitarian support. The World Food Program is appealing for $50 million to provide food assistance to some 500,000 people in Venezuela over the next 3 months. Indirect technical talks between U.S. and Iranian teams got underway in Qatar today after Iran's top negotiator said his nation would not enter further high-level negotiations until the U.S. meets the terms of its memorandum of understanding with Iran. Mohammed Bakar Ghalibaf spoke on Iranian state television.
3: Even now that we are negotiating with America, we are not negotiating with a friend. We are negotiating with an untrustworthy enemy who will definitely take action against us whenever they find the opportunity. In truth, a person can negotiate well only if they are also prepared for war.
0: Ghalibaf added, Iran's guarantee of free passage through the Strait of Hormuz is only valid for 60 days and that Iran would never give up its rights to control the waterway under any circumstances. He called the Strait Iran's greatest instrument of power. Following those remarks, Iran's Navy said a commercial container ship ran aground in shallow waters as it tried to circumvent the normal shipping route through the Strait of Hormuz. Meanwhile, Israeli Defense Minister Israel Katz has threatened to bomb Iran for a third time, despite the Trump administration's apparent efforts at diplomacy. Israeli Prime Minister Benjamin Netanyahu met Tuesday with Israeli soldiers in southern Lebanon, telling his forces they would continue their occupation as long as Hezbollah poses a threat. It was his first visit to Lebanon since Israel invaded its northern neighbor March 2nd. Israeli attacks on Lebanon since then have killed over 4,000 people and have continued despite the U.S. ceasefire with Iran, which requires Israel stop bombing Lebanon and withdraw its forces. In Washington, D.C., the House of Representatives Tuesday rejected a war powers resolution seeking to limit President Trump's authority to involve U.S. forces in Israel's war on Lebanon. The measure was brought by Michigan Congresswoman Rashida Tlaib, the only Palestinian American serving in Congress. It was rejected on a vote of 189-235 after 22 Democrats joined most Republicans voting against it. The United Nations is calling on donors to fill a $100 million gap in funding for UNRWA, the UN Agency for Palestinian Refugees. On Tuesday, UN Secretary General Antonio Guterres said millions of Palestinians are at risk due to the shortfall, as well as Israel's massive restrictions on UNRWA's ability to work in the occupied Palestinian territories. This comes as Israeli media is reporting the Trump-created so-called Board of Peace will soon begin managing humanitarian shelters in Gaza. The newspaper Israel Hayom reports the first site will open near Rafah within weeks and will be policed by a multinational force armed with so-called less lethal weapons. The report also stated Israel's military will continue expanding its control beyond the so-called yellow line agreed to in the U.S. brokered October ceasefire. Israel continues to violate the agreement on a daily basis. Republicans controlling the House Rules Committee have refused to allow a floor vote on a bipartisan amendment seeking to block the integration of the U.S. and Israeli militaries. The proposed U.S.-Israel Defense Technology Cooperation Initiative would accelerate U.S.-Israeli technology sharing, co-production of weapon systems and partnerships on the military use of artificial intelligence, biotechnology and more. An amendment by California Democrat Ro Khanna and Kentucky Republican Thomas Massie would have removed the initiative from the 2027 National Defense Authorization Act. Congressmember Khanna spoke out Tuesday after Republican leaders refused to make the amendment eligible for debate.
4: This is unconscionable. They're not even giving us a vote on the amendment. Thomas and I will continue to fight to make sure we don't compromise American sovereignty.
0: The Supreme Court, in a 6-3 ruling Tuesday, rejected President Trump's attempt to abolish birthright citizenship, a right that's enshrined into the 14th Amendment of the U.S. Constitution. Trump signed an executive order on his first day back in office that declared children born in the U.S. to undocumented people or immigrant parents without permanent status would no longer be granted U.S. citizenship. Conservative Justices John Roberts, Amy Coney Barrett, and Brett Kavanaugh joined the three liberal justices in opposing Trump. Chief Justice Roberts wrote in the decision, quote, citizenship, then and now, was the right to have rights to freely participate in our political community. The framers of the 14th Amendment extended that promise to every freeborn person in this land. We keep that promise today, unquote. Immigrant rights advocates gathered at the steps of the Supreme Court. This is Illinois Democratic Congressmember Delia Ramirez, who's the daughter of Guatemalan immigrants.
5: I am the proud, proud daughter of Maria Elvira Ramirez Guerra, a Guatemalan immigrant who crossed the border pregnant with me. I am a citizen by birthright. I am an American, and every single person in this country, if you're born here, you're an American, period, punto, no exceptions. Am I right?
0: We'll have more on this story after headlines with Columbia University professor, historian May Nye, also a birthright citizen. In another major Supreme Court decision, justices ruled states can prohibit transgender student athletes from competing in women's and girls' sports teams, upholding bans in Idaho and West Virginia. Justices ruled unanimously that the state bans do not violate Title IX, the federal law against sex discrimination in education. They split 6-3 over whether the trans athlete bans are unconstitutional, with the conservative majority finding they do not run afoul of the 14th Amendment's Equal Protection Clause. The ruling was lauded by President Trump, who said on social media, big win. Senior counsel for ACLU's LGBTQ and HIV rights project, Joshua Block, said in a statement, quote, this is a heartbreaking ruling. The reality is that the equality of transgender women and girls takes nothing away from, in fact, promotes the equality of all women and girls. We'll have more on this story with the ACLU's Chase Strangio. In a major ruling on campaign finance, the Supreme Court has struck down a federal law that limited the amount of money that political parties can spend in coordination with a candidate for office. In their 6-3 ruling, the court's conservative justices wrote that coordinated expenditure limits violate the First Amendment. In a dissenting opinion, Justice Elena Kagan wrote, quote, the court ushers back in the same opportunities for quid pro quo corruption that the contribution limits were meant to check, she wrote. This comes as a new report by Public Citizen finds cryptocurrency, artificial intelligence, big tech and online betting corporations have collectively spent $294 million to influence federal elections in this election cycle. That's more than half the record $517 million that corporations have reported spending so far. In Colorado, 29-year-old Democratic socialist and first-time congressional candidate Milat Quiroz has defeated 15-term incumbent Congresswoman Diana DeGette in the first congressional district primary. Quiroz appears to have carried more than half of all votes in the three-way race to represent the Denver-based district. She won despite a flood of dark money spent to quash her campaign while supporting DeGette's reelection. That included funds indirectly funneled by the super PAC operated by the American-Israel Public Affairs Committee into outside spending groups, including pro-choice Majority Action. Milat Quiroz spoke to his supporters at a raucous victory party Tuesday evening.
6: We'll not wait to take the fight to Donald Trump and the oligarchy. We will not wait. We will not wait to abolish ICE and pass Medicare for all. We will not wait to put an end to the politics of the past, to get big money out of our politics, and to reject corporate PACs and AIPAC. And no, we will not wait to end the genocide in Palestine.
0: Also on Tuesday, Colorado Democratic Senator John Hickenlooper survived a strong primary challenge from progressive state Senator Julie Gonzalez, who was backed by the Democratic Socialists of America. In immigration news, hundreds of thousands of immigrant children facing deportation orders are having to represent themselves in court. That's according to the Vera Institute of Justice and Dropsite News, which looked at federal immigration data that showed more than 400,000 immigrant children have been forced to appear in court without legal representation. In related news, a federal court in Denver, Colorado, is the latest to oppose the Trump administration's efforts to indefinitely imprison immigrants, most of whom have no criminal records without access to a bond hearing. This is at least the fourth time a federal court has rejected Trump's mass detention policy. Advocacy groups have filed a complaint on behalf of dozens of immigrants who were deported from the United States to Ghana and then returned to their countries of origin despite their fears they could face torture or persecution. The complaint was filed with West Africa's top human rights court, accusing Ghana's government of complicity with the Trump administration in deporting the immigrants, some to the countries they had fled to and others left stranded in third countries to which they had no ties. The complaint involves 27 of at least 60 immigrants who've been deported to Ghana since September under Trump's so-called third country agreements. And thousands of people rallied in different regions of South Africa for another round of anti-immigrant demonstrations Tuesday. Vigilante violence against African immigrants has soared across South Africa in recent months, driving many people to flee in fear. Thousands of immigrants, most from Zimbabwe and Malawi, have requested consular support to evacuate South Africa as they're living in constant fear of violent harassment on the streets and attacks on their businesses by xenophobic groups. Among their targets is Princess Ajay, who grew up in South Africa since moving from Ghana as a toddler. She's been sleeping on the streets outside a government office in Durban since May when an anti-immigrant mob broke into her hair and beauty salon and looted it.
7: Always awake because we don't know when they're going to attack us again. They've been here twice, so we don't know when they're going to attack us again. So we can't all sleep. Some people sleep for a few hours. You wake up, we also have to sit and watch. I can't pay my rent in the shop. I can't pay my rent at home. I can't feed my child. I can't feed my family. Everything just went zero. My whole life just went zero.
0: And those are some of the headlines This is Democracy Now!, democracynow.org, the War and Peace Report. I'm Amy Goodman. We begin today with a landmark Supreme Court ruling rejecting President Trump's attempt to end birthright citizenship. In a 6-3 ruling, the justices upheld birthright citizenship, reaffirming the principle that children born on U.S. soil are American citizens, a right enshrined in the 14th Amendment of the U.S. Constitution. The ruling strikes down President Trump's executive order from his first day back in office last year that declared children born in the U.S. to undocumented people or immigrant parents without permanent residency would no longer be granted U.S. citizenship. Chief Justice Roberts wrote in the decision, quote, citizenship, then and now, was the right to have rights to freely participate in our political community. The framers of the 14th Amendment extended that promise to every freeborn person in this land. We keep that promise today, unquote. Conservative Justices John Roberts, Amy Coney Barrett, and Brett Kavanaugh joined the three liberal justices in opposing Trump. But Justice Kavanaugh wrote he would strike down the executive order based on federal law, not the Constitution. In their dissents, conservative justices Clarence Thomas, Neil Gorsuch, and Samuel Alito Jr. called the decision a serious mistake that would open the door to so-called birth tourists. President Trump, who followed the case closely, even attended part of the oral arguments in person, said on social media, quote, the Supreme Court upheld birthright citizenship, which is too bad for our country, but we can easily make it up in Congress through legislation with the support of the president that has now been determined during this process. Congress should start today to work on ending expensive and unfair to our country birthright citizenship. They will have my complete and total support, the president wrote. Well, for more on this momentous decision and long history of struggle over birthright citizenship, we go to Southern Maryland, where we're joined by a birthright citizen, May Nye, Lung Family Professor of Asian American Studies and Professor of History at Columbia University, author of several books, including the award-winning Impossible Subjects, Illegal Aliens, and the Making of Modern America. Professor Nye, welcome back to Democracy Now! Start off by talking about the significance of the Supreme Court ruling upholding birthright citizenship.
8: Thank you, Amy, for having me. It's a pleasure to be here. This is a very important ruling. It upholds a constitutional principle that was set in after the Civil War that all persons born in the U.S. are citizens of the U.S. It's extremely important because not only in upholding the Constitution, it puts a brake on President Trump's insane drive against immigrants to drive people out of the country and to deny them any rights while they're here.
0: So talk about exactly what this means for people. You yourself, is that right, a birthright citizen?
8: Yes, my parents are immigrants.
0: So talk about what this means at this point, and President Trump almost not skipping a beat in saying, okay, we'll just go to Congress then.
8: Well, Justice Kavanaugh opened that door for him, unfortunately. What it means right now is that despite all of the decisions and rulings and support for the Supreme Court for his program of mass deportations, ending immigration, ending asylum, ending temporary protective status, all of these measures against immigrants, this would have been the culmination of that campaign to deny birthright citizenship to the children of undocumented and temporary migrants. So it puts a brake on that agenda, and it also avoids, I think, what would be chaos in this country if that were to go into effect.
0: Explain what you mean with Justice Kavanaugh opening the door, and also talk about the House Speaker saying that they would take this up, although, of course, he dismissed Congress once again early yesterday.
8: Well, I think it's extremely unlikely that Congress could even pass such legislation. Maybe they could get some votes in the House where they have not been able to in the past. I don't think it could ever pass the Senate and would have to go through the Supreme Court again to see if it was constitutional. So I think it's a pipe dream, but this is a path that Trump will take to keep the issue alive and to keep fighting and to keep up his rhetoric against immigrants, especially people of color.
0: Professor Nye, you wrote a piece earlier this year for The Economist headlined, America's a Nation of Immigrants with a History of Exclusion. As we go into this 250th anniversary of the birth of the United States, can you talk about that history? What form the exclusion has taken? Are there moments where xenophobia recedes and where it, like this moment today, to say the least, rears its ugly head?
8: You know, all the discussion we're having right now about the 14th Amendment is really important for us to remember, because it is the importance of it is that it broke the tie between citizenship and race. And it laid the possibility, indeed the principle, that America is a multiracial democracy, not just for white people, not just for whites and blacks, but for all people. And that is the legacy of the Civil War and the 14th Amendment. Now, what happened, though, after the ratification of the 14th Amendment is that there were moves in the South to retake the South for white supremacy. And this was, by and large, supported by the Supreme Court in many decisions that eviscerated the meaning of citizenship for the freed black people. And this, as we know, culminated in 1896 with the Plessy decision, which created the legal fiction of separate but equal and enshrined segregation into the Constitution. Now, Wong Kim Ark, the decision that upholds birthright citizenship, is just 2 years after, 3 years after Plessy. So we have to ask what happened in between those two times. And as the Supreme Court eviscerated the 14th Amendment for black people, it also upheld Chinese exclusion laws, laws that refused naturalization to Chinese people, laws that said Chinese could be deported without any due process whatsoever. And so we have simultaneously going on in the Supreme Court an evisceration of black civil rights and a strong exclusionary agenda aimed at Chinese, but actually put into the foundations of our immigration policy. These exclusions are potentially used against all immigrants. So these are part of the long struggle to reinterpret the 14th Amendment so that it mainly serves corporations. You know, we have the emergence of the corporation as a legal person with rights under the 14th Amendment. So people are dropped to the background, and we have the power of business and money now taking over the rights of the 14th Amendment.
0: I want to go to the grandson of Wong Kim Ark, Norman Wong, who celebrated the Supreme Court decision upholding birthright citizenship in San Francisco.
9: Wong Kim Ark's victory ensured that people like me and millions of others would be recognized as fully American, not as outsiders in the country of our birth. His case transformed the 14th Amendment from the words on paper into living promise. Today, that promise is still being tested. Birthright citizenship is not just a legal principle. It's a statement about who we are as a nation. It affirms that America is not defined by bloodlines or exclusion, but shared values and equal rights. This is Wong Kim Ark's legacy. This is my legacy. It is our legacy.
0: As we wrap up, Professor Nye, the significance of who Norman Wong's grandfather was, and as we move into July 4th, as everyone is celebrating history, what that history is all about.
8: You know, Wong Kim Ark, and that statement by his descendant is a wonderful statement about the principle of birthright citizenship. But let's be reminded that why did the Supreme Court uphold birthright citizenship in 1898 at a time when it was rolling back civil rights for black people? I think one of the things in the ruling of Wong Kim Ark that is important is that they said if we deny birthright citizenship to Chinese Americans, we deny it to all the Europeans and their descendants in this country. And they had their eye on the fact that immigration was on an uptick from Europe in the 1880s and 1890s, and they wanted to protect those people. Today, we have a very different country, and it's not just Europeans and their children who enjoy birthright citizenship, but the children of all immigrants. And that is a different country today, and that difference is what the president and his administration is trying to attack.
0: May Nye, Lung Family Professor of Asian American Studies, Professor of History at Columbia University, author of a number of books, including Impossible Subjects, Illegal Aliens and the Making of Modern America. Coming up, the Supreme Court upholds state bans on trans athletes in women's and girls sports. We'll speak with the ACLU's Chase Strangio. We'll also talk to Mother Jones reporter Ari Berman about the Supreme Court ruling on mail-in ballots and President Trump's continuing to push for the Save America Act. Stay with us.

Small Things by Cassie Velaza. This is Democracy Now!, democracynow.org. I'm Amy Goodman. In another major Supreme Court decision, justices ruled states can prohibit transgender student athletes from competing in women's and girls' sports, upholding bans in Idaho and West Virginia. Justices ruled unanimously the state bans don't violate Title IX, the federal law against sex discrimination in education. They split 6-3 over whether the trans athlete bans are unconstitutional, with the conservative majority finding they do not run afoul of the 14th Amendment's Equal Protection Clause. The ruling was lauded by President Trump, who said on social media, big win. Senior counsel for the ACLU's LGBTQ and HIV rights project, Joshua Block, said in a statement, quote, this is a heartbreaking ruling. The reality is that the equality of transgender women and girls takes nothing away from and, in fact, promotes the equality of all women and girls, unquote. For more, we're joined by Chase Strangio, co-director of the ACLU's LGBTQ and HIV Project. In December of 2024, Chase made history as the first openly trans attorney to present oral arguments at the U.S. Supreme

0: everyone, not just trans people. And so I just want to start with that. And then on the Title IX piece of the ruling, with sports, Congress passed an additional statute called the Javits Amendment, which does give a lot more leeway when it comes to the ways in which sports can be regulated. And so the court confined its Title IX ruling to the context of sports and, in essence, said that if we accept the premise that sex means sex assigned at birth, that this is a potentially reasonable way to manage the context of sports, which are zero sum. It's a very narrow Title IX ruling. On equal protection, we have the split in the court, in essence, saying that it doesn't violate the equal protection clause of the 14th Amendment. Again, we're dealing with the 14th Amendment before this court to exclude categorically trans women and girls from women's sports. And that is obviously a devastating ruling, but again, very much cabined to the context of sports.
1: Put this into the broader context of intensifying attacks against the trans community and other decisions by the Supreme Court.
0: Yeah, I mean, I think we have to understand the way in which sports in particular was being used as a way to vilify trans people with two ultimate objectives, both from the Trump administration and from states around the country. The first is that there is an effort that we're seeing escalate to push trans people out of public life, out of our schools, out of our workplaces, and sports was hopefully going to be the wedge that conservatives used for a broad legal ruling that legitimized those efforts. And also, especially from the Trump administration, we're seeing attacks on trans people and as immigrants as part of the administration's central goal of expanding executive power and increasing the legitimacy of the Trump administration's authority over every aspect of our bodily autonomy and everyday life.
1: Mm. I want to turn to one of the plaintiffs in the case. This is Becky Pepper Jackson of West Virginia. Speaking when she first filed her lawsuit, at the time she was just 11 years old.
2: I first tried out for a school sport my sixth grade year for cross country. Everyone in my family is runners, so it was nice to get like help from them. I originally wanted to try out for the long distance team because that's what I had known and loved from cross country and running with my family. But my coach told me that if I were to just go for a long distance, I wouldn't have made the team because it was much more competitive during track season. So she encouraged me to try shot put and discus, which, as it turned out, I really loved. Being able to compete alongside my peers was really fun for me because it taught me teamwork. I made a lot of friends, but most of all, I just had fun, and that's all I wanted to do. When my mom told me about the fact that I wouldn't be able to play the sports that I love, I was devastated. I asked my mom what my options were, and they said that we could talk to the ACLU and Lambda Legal. And that's when we filed our lawsuit with them.
1: Becky Pepper Jackson is now a 15-year-old high school sophomore. She recently won first place in the shot put at the state high school track and field championships and came in fourth in a discus competition in May. The state governor criticized her win, writing on social media, quote, "The state track and field championship confirms the fundamental unfairness of letting boys compete in girls' sports," unquote. Becky Pepper Jackson is believed to be the only person in the entire state the ban applies to. If you can respond to who Becky is and the significance of this and this issue of the focus on going after trans athletes, I heard Illinois Governor Pritzker yesterday saying about the Supreme Court ruling, we have three trans athletes that this affects of over 100,000 athletes.
0: Yeah, we're talking about an incredibly small number of athletes. There is Becky in West Virginia, and there's one athlete in Idaho. So that's two people. And again, Becky was 11 years old when she filed her lawsuit. She transitioned before she ever went through puberty. In 2021, when that lawsuit was filed, the rhetoric was very much about this so-called unfairness was about going through an endogenous, typical male puberty. Well, guess what? Becky never went through that puberty. Becky has all the typical characteristics of someone assigned female at birth. And she was terrible at running. She could not make the team and was told, you should become a thrower. She works hard every single day. And here she is being demonized just for trying to participate with her friends.
1: And as we wrap up, can you talk about the other athlete, Lindsay Hickox in Idaho?
0: Lindsay Hickox also, she wanted to play on a club intramural team in college.

0: We're talking about the least competitive context you could imagine, and she just wanted to be a part of her collegiate experience. Both Becky and Lindsay just wanted to be part of teams, and here we are demonizing them when we have serious problems in this country.
1: So where do you go from here, Chase, with your work?
0: We continue to fight. Look, these are devastating rulings from the Supreme Court, both this term and last term. And yet in the lower courts, we're still achieving important victories that are delaying some of the most egregious harms from the Trump administration's attack on trans people. So in and out of the courtroom, we keep fighting. But we need people to understand that their freedom is bound up in ours. These rulings will affect them, too. And so if we aren't mobilizing together, then we're going to get these constrained interpretations of our civil rights protections. And ultimately, that's going to serve the Trump administration's objectives to ultimately make all of our lives more constrained and less free.
1: Chase Strangio, co-director of the ACLU's LGBTQ and HIV project. In December of 2024, Chase made history by becoming the first openly trans attorney to present oral arguments at the U.S. Supreme Court for United States versus Scrimeti. This is Democracy Now!, democracynow.org. I'm Amy Goodman. And another major Supreme Court ruling this week, justices voted 5-4 to uphold a Mississippi law that allows mail-in ballots to be counted up to 5 days after an election, as long as they're postmarked by Election Day. A ruling overturning the law could have seen hundreds of thousands of voters disenfranchised in future elections due to postal delays or because they live in remote rural locations. A New York Times review of the 2024 election found at least 725,000 such ballots. Chief Justice John Roberts, Justice Amy Coney Barrett joined with the liberal justice to make the majority. The ruling is a blow to President Trump, who sought to limit voting by mail, even though he himself votes by mail, while promoting conspiracy theories about mail-in ballots. Speaking to reporters in the Oval Office Monday, President Trump criticized the court's decision.
2: Well, because of the mail-in ballot ruling, which was a little bit surprising, gives people more time to vote illegally, let's say. But the SAVE Act is even more important, and that's the right. You have to be a citizen of our country. Okay, you have to show you're a citizen of our country, called citizenship. Well, that was a ruling that was, I think it was very detrimental to honest elections.
1: In his dissent, Justice Alito echoed some of President Trump's rhetoric linking mail-in voting with election fraud. He wrote, quote, "Today's decision leaves open opportunities for voter fraud that may further undermine Americans' faith in the integrity of this country's elections. Diverse sources have recognized that mail-in ballots increase the potential for fraud," he said. For more, we're joined by Ari Berman, national voting rights correspondent for Mother Jones. His latest article is headlined "In a Rare Blow to Trump, the Supreme Court Just Saved Mail-in Voting for Now." Another recent piece, how Democrats can still win the redistricting war by 2028. Ari, welcome back to Democracy Now! Start off with the Supreme Court upholding mail-in voting.
3: Well, hi, Amy. Thank you for having me back on the show. It was a rare victory for voting rights and a rare victory for voting rights against Donald Trump. And basically what the Supreme Court did is it upheld these grace periods for mail ballots so that if your ballot is postmarked by Election Day, it can be counted, in the case of Mississippi, up to 5 days earlier. The laws vary in different states. But just to contradict what President Trump said, it's not delaying the election. The election is still taking place on Election Day. It's just giving people more time for their votes to be counted if there are things like postal delays, which we saw in 2020. And so it was a big deal because a ruling the other way could have disenfranchised hundreds of thousands of voters and injected chaos into the midterms. And so that's not going to happen now. It was still very disturbing, however, to hear Justice Alito and four of the conservative justices really echo a lot of Trump's lies about mail voting and claim that mail voting leads to voter fraud, which every study shows it does not. And so even though this was a victory for voting rights, my fear is that this is going to embolden Republicans to double down on their efforts to try to get rid of mail voting, including the Save America Act, Trump's a sweeping voter suppression bill, which he seems desperate to go to any lengths to try to pass.
1: I mean, Oregon votes completely by mail. Is that right, Ari?
3: Yeah, Oregon votes completely by mail. Washington votes completely by mail. California uses mail voting in large numbers. Lots of Republican-controlled states use mail voting in large numbers. Alaska, for example, Utah, for example. There's study after study after study that shows that mail voting is safe and secure. And a lot of Republicans use mail voting in places like Florida, in places like Arizona. Trump himself has voted by mail most recently in a special election in the spring. And so basically, smart Republican strategists don't want to end mail voting. But the fact is that President Trump is obsessed with this issue. He blames mail voting for the reason why he lost in 2020, even though that's not actually why he lost. And so mail voting is just one of a number of different options that people have to vote. You can vote by mail. You can vote early. If you still want to vote the traditional way, you can vote in person on election day. And giving voters those options is what leads to increased voter turnout. There's no evidence of voter fraud from mail voting. And it's really just unfortunate that not just the president, but justices on the Supreme Court are now echoing so many of these MAGA lies about mail voting.
1: In the wake of the court's ruling, President Trump again pushed for the passage of the SAVE Act. He posted on social media, quote, "There's only one reason to oppose cheating," he said. And he goes on to say, in a time when there is a powerful communist movement taking place in our country, one more dangerous in World War One, World War Two, Pearl Harbor, September 11th, all Democrats and our five Republican Senate holdouts must vote to save our country, he said. He has also called passing the SAVE Act a national emergency. Of course, what he's talking about in what is more dangerous than 9/11 and World War One and World War Two and Pearl Harbor are democratic socialists winning in this country. But can you explain what the SAVE Act is, even as Speaker Johnson just dismissed the House of Representatives?
3: Yeah, so the entire SAVE Act is predicated on a lie, which is that there's widespread voter fraud in elections, which there is not, and specifically that non-citizens are voting in large numbers in elections, which is demonstrably untrue. And so the entire thing is based on a lie, but it would do a number of things. It would not just require a voter ID to cast a ballot, which 21 million Americans don't have a current driver's license, but it would require, for example, proof of citizenship to register to vote. So you'd have to have a passport or a birth certificate to be able to register to vote. These are things that people don't carry around with them on a regular basis. It would make voter registration much more difficult. You'd have to register to vote at an elections office, which means that you could no longer register to vote online or by mail or at the DMV or all the places that people normally register. It has been expanded to essentially end mail-in voting, which would disenfranchise millions of voters. So it really is a MAGA fever dream of all the worst things that President Trump wants to do on voting in one bill. And I think there's a reason why it hasn't passed even a Republican-controlled Congress, because even a number of Republicans believe this goes too far. And by the way, it would hurt a lot of Republican constituencies as well. Rural voters, voters who vote by mail, voters who have changed their names and their birth certificate is different than their other documents. They could all be disenfranchised as well. So this bill is predicated on a lie, but it would disenfranchise tens of millions of voters if it became law.
1: In a major ruling on campaign finance, as we wrap up, Ari, the Supreme Court struck down a federal law that limited the amount of money that political parties can spend in coordination with a candidate for office. It was a 6-3 ruling. The court's conservatives wrote, coordinated expenditure limits violate the First Amendment. But Justice Elena Kagan wrote, the court ushers back in the same opportunities for quid pro quo corruption that the contribution limits were meant to check, unquote. This comes as a new report by Public Citizen finds cryptocurrency, artificial intelligence, big tech and online betting corporations have collectively spent nearly $300 million to influence federal elections in this election cycle alone. Ari.
3: Well, what it means is it's a continuation of the Citizens United decision from 2010 that gave billionaires far more power to spend unlimited sums in money. And the cost of campaigns has skyrocketed since then. And this is going to give billionaires even more influence in the political process, because now they're going to be able to give money directly to parties. They can give a lot more to parties than they can give to candidates. And that money is going to be routed back in support of candidates. And so if you're a billionaire that wants to have a big impact, you not only can give to a super PAC now, you can give millions of dollars to a political party, and that's essentially going to support candidates. Whereas before, there were limits on how candidates could coordinate with these parties. And so more dark money is going to flood the system. More billionaire money is going to flood the system. This is another way that the Supreme Court has put its thumb on the scale to help Republicans in the midterms, because Republicans have more money in these party committees than Democrats do right now. And they said this violates the First Amendment, but what's going to happen is it's going to lead to more outright corruption. If you're an Elon Musk, for example, that wants to have influence on an administration, you're now going to have another avenue in which you can donate tens of millions of dollars. And that's going to now directly support political candidates. And so it's just another distressing example of how the Supreme Court has flooded the system with more billionaire dark money.
1: Ari Berman, national voting rights correspondent for Mother Jones, will link to your pieces, among them in a rare blow to Trump. The Supreme Court just saved mail-in voting for now. Coming up on this 250th anniversary of the United States, we talk about the fight over reparations in Evanston, Illinois, and how that fits in to this look back at history. We'll speak to Howard Law professor Justin Hansford. Stay with us.

0: I Fly by the late, great pianist and composer Randy Weston. To see his music, listen to it, and watch our interview, you can go to democracynow.org. This is Democracy Now! I'm Amy Goodman. The Department of Justice is attempting to sabotage a major victory for reparative justice in Evanston, Illinois, that compensates victims of historic housing discrimination. In 2021, the Evanston City Council agreed to pay Black residents and their descendants reparations up to $25,000 for property down payments, mortgages, and other related fees, making it the first U.S. city to adopt such a measure. For decades, Black residents of Evanston were subjected to redlining and other forms of housing discrimination, which prevented them from obtaining bank loans to purchase property. The reparations program is being funded through donations and revenue from a local tax on recreational marijuana sales. But last month, the Trump administration joined a lawsuit filed by the conservative advocacy group Judicial Watch, attempting to halt the program, claiming its race-based criteria are unconstitutional. Assistant Attorney General Harmeet Dhillon of the Department of Justice's Civil Rights Division said in a statement, quote, "There are sound ways for a city to remedy past discrimination or direct resources to its most vulnerable citizens and neighborhoods. Simply handing out money based on race, however, is not the answer. It's race discrimination, pure and simple, and it's illegal," he said. Defenders of Evanston's reparations program are fighting back. And ahead of the 250th anniversary of the founding of the United States, racial justice advocates are looking at Evanston as an opportunity to redress historical grievances. For more, we go to Bethesda, Maryland, where we're joined by Justin Hansford, Howard University law professor, scholar, activist, founding director of the Ogletree Reparative Bar Association. He's been on the front lines of the legal battle for reparations as the author of Jailing a Rainbow, The Unjust Trial and Conviction of Marcus Garvey. Professor Hansford, welcome back to Democracy Now! Put what's happening in Evanston in the context of this 250th anniversary of the United States.
1: Sure. Happy to be here, Amy. Well, what's happening in Evanston right now is a trend sweeping the country. We have over 20 cities, five states, California, New York, Illinois, Maryland, Washington, Massachusetts is on the rise. Cities and states around the country starting to explore the concept of reparative justice. And that includes looking at the sweep of history in their city, in their town, in their state, and trying to find a way to make things right and pursue racial justice. Here in Evanston, we saw one of the more groundbreaking examples of that. We had a city that did the research and did an investigation, found itself guilty of engaging in redlining, zoning, deed restrictions that confined Black residents from 1919 to 1969 in just one part of the town, ultimately resulting in them being dispossessed from opportunities to gain equity and build wealth throughout half of the 20th century. And so the city decided to create a program to provide redress for those people to the tune of $25,000. For direct descendants, and now the Department of Justice is seeking to intervene in a lawsuit that wants to stop people from making things right in that city.
0: And how do you respond to Assistant Attorney General Harmeet Dhillon of the Department of Justice's Civil Rights Division? She said there are sound ways for a city to remedy past discrimination. This isn't one of them, essentially.
1: Right. Well, it's a misreading of the record. She implies that people are just giving out reparations on the grounds of race, but we saw here that there was a report done, an impact study that actually we at the Howard University Thurgood Marshall Center helped to produce, that showed specifically in detail that this was a intentional campaign that the city was involved in, and the city admitted to those facts, and the city itself is tying very specifically a remedy to the harms that it found in that report. And if you look at, you know, Students for Fair Admissions against Harvard, the 2023 Supreme Court case, even though that case sought to end diversity programs, it very explicitly said that you can seek to remedy past harms if you detail the specific harms in a report that allows you to narrowly tailor the remedy to those harms. So what we're seeing here is another situation where the 14th Amendment and the Fair Housing Act, which is what the government is using to try to say that this this program is illegal and unconstitutional, these things that were part of the effort to reconstruct our country after the Civil War, some of the greatest racial justice tools in our 250-year history in the United States, are being used as a sword against us. What was designed to shield people from racial injustice is now being used as a weapon. So it's a terrible way to bring in the 250th anniversary.
0: Robin Rhu Simmons, who spearheaded Evanston's reparations program and now chairs the Evanston Reparations Committee, criticized the Trump administration efforts, saying, quote, "This lawsuit is designed to intimidate and discourage other communities that are beginning their process of reparations inspired by what Evanston has done." Simmons added Trump's lawsuit is, quote, "an attack on the revived hope that Black communities have felt having a path through a hyper-local process to reparations," unquote. In 2021, Democracy Now! Spoke to Robin Rhu Simmons, who was then an Evanston City Council member. She explained what Evanston achieved for Black residents impacted by historic housing discrimination.
2: What we passed on this last Monday was the first disbursement or the first remedy, which is going to be in the form of a housing remedy, $25,000 direct benefits to eligible Black residents for home equity, home wealth, acquisition or purchase, any type of improvement, but something that will build wealth through home equity. And I have to say that in 2002, under the leadership of Judge Lionel Jean Baptiste, who was the second ward alderman at the time, our city passed a resolution in support of H.R. 40. So we've been working towards this for some time in Evanston.
0: So that's Robin Rhu Simmons. And Professor Hansford, if you can also put this in the context of President Trump at this point refusing to sign off on a bipartisan housing bill, since housing is such a critical issue for people across this country. Now, that is different from what's happening in Evanston. At least at this point, he is.
1: Right. Well, you know, it's all connected because we know that throughout the 20th century and into the 21st century, housing has been the primary way that families have built wealth. And we are in a country where there is a 10 times as much wealth in the white community as there is in the Black community. And that's not there through luck or hard work or through intelligence. But that gap is a result primarily of this type of dispossession on the grounds of housing. And you have stories of Evanston, like the stories of Lewis Weathers, who is a Korean War veteran who came back in 1959 ready to buy a home for his family, but was forced into this contract that ensured that he would never actually own his home, never actually build equity, never ever have an opportunity to build wealth. And now this program is allowing his son to inherit at least some type of remedy where the son might have inherited a home, equity, been able to help build generational wealth. Now there is an effort, at least by the city, to make things right for that family. And that's just an example of what could be happening and will be happening all across the country. And I just want to just add really quickly that what Robin Rhu Simmons said, and we feel that she is essentially the one of the leaders of this reparations movement, the Rosa Parks, if you will, of this movement. The effort to bring a lawsuit to stop this particular program is meant to send a message to programs and cities and states around the country that this is something that is dangerous or illegal. I want to send a message to also and say that we have your back. At the Ogletree Reparations Bar Association, we are fighting back. We're building an army of lawyers to fight these battles. We want to make sure that everyone knows that it is constitutional to pursue reparations in the United States under the U.S. Constitution.
0: I want to go back again a few years to 2021 when we spoke to the actor and activist Danny Glover, who served on the National African American Reparations Commission. In 2019, he testified before the House of Representatives in favor of reparations. This is Danny commenting on the reparations effort in Evanston.
3: I mean, we can't tell you how. I mean, there's no way to express how significant this is. This is part of this, the multiplicity of expressions by local communities. I mean, we talk about this on a local level. Imagine how that resonates beyond Evanston, Illinois. Imagine the kind of discourse that happens, the discussions in community by ordinary citizens about reparation.
0: So that's the legendary actor Danny Glover. It's just been revealed today publicly on the Today Show that he's been living with Alzheimer's for a number of years. For people to see all our interviews with Danny, you can go to democracynow.org. But Professor Hansford, if you can comment on what he says, and as we wrap up in this last minute, to also put it in a global perspective, Ghana has recently introduced a UN resolution calling for reparations throughout the diaspora for the legacies of the transatlantic slave trade.
1: Yes, that's correct, Amy. And that resolution received over 123 yes votes in support of the reparations movement. 50-some-odd countries stood to the side, and only three countries voted no, those countries being the U.S., Israel, and Argentina. So what we're seeing right now is a global consensus that this is the right thing to do. And when reparations for many years has been seen as some sort of marginal, radical program. The truth of the matter is, when you look at the world, what is radical is the effort to try to fight these programs, to try to turn back the clock, and to try to ignore the inevitability of history. And I actually, in addition to what Danny Glover said, I want to also assert that I believe that reparations is what justice will look like in the 21st century all across the world, because it is it's a way to redefine for our people what it means to do the right thing. It's a way to provide deterrence in a world that is in desperate need of it, and we need to move forward with this program expeditiously.
0: Justin Hansford, Howard University law professor on the front lines of the legal battle for reparations. Thank you for being with us. Tune into our July 3rd special with, and happy birthday to Isis Phillips. I'm Amy Goodman.

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1: Hello, friends and listeners of Way Back with Johnny. This here's your old host with most country western music and bluegrass music, Johnny Woodlock. I'd like to invite y'all in to join me and my furry companions, Simbush and Gunny, every Sunday morning from 8 to 11 as we bring you 3 hours of only the best in country and bluegrass music, also including special interviews. 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
2: Hello and welcome to Salt Licked in Rapture. I'm your host, Nishan Tung. Salt Licked in Rapture is a sonic exploration of, to quote Virginia Woolf, violent waves of emotion. 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
3: 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I'm CFRC's broadcast journalist, Ara McCauley, and this is your afternoon news brief, starting with some traffic updates for your holiday afternoon. Market Street from Ontario to King Street East, Ontario Street from Brock to Clarence, and King Street East from Brock Street to Clarence Street are all closed for Canada Day activities. On Bath Road, between Sir John A. McDonald Boulevard and Portsmouth Avenue, expect delays as crews continue installing intersection pedestrian signals. Over on King Street West from Country Club Drive to Front Road, expect delays for the installation of sanitary and water main. On John Counter Boulevard from Elliott Avenue to Montreal Street, construction repairs continue. Also on John Counter Boulevard from Portsmouth to Division, expect intermittent lane closures to facilitate maintenance lid adjustments. Motorists should expect delays as a contractor completes paving operations on Taylor Cood Boulevard and Collins Bay Road. Bright Crescent remains closed between Palace Road and Kingsland Crescent for roadway repairs and safety improvements. John Street from Montreal to Bagot is closed through July 31st to complete water and sanitary service upgrades. Norman Rogers Drive is closed to through traffic to facilitate roadway rehabilitation and configuration improvements. Sydenham Street is closed to through traffic between Princess Street and Queen Street for the Sydenham Street Community Space. 6 a.m. till 10 p.m. today, the LaSalle Causeway will be fully closed to vehicles, cyclists, and pedestrians to allow for the temporary opening of the main marine navigation channel. And long-term closures remain in place on Princess Street from Frontenac to Division, Aberdeen Street between Johnson and William, and Berry Street at Queen. Now your weather for today, a mix of sun and cloud with 30% chance of showers, high of 32, UV index 9 or very high, tonight clear skies and a low of 22. Coming up at 5, City Council has passed a motion asking the federal government to establish a former partner community framework with the City of Kingston to coordinate national investments with municipal infrastructure capacity and planning. This has been your afternoon news brief. 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Coming up on this special community takeover of our airwaves, we're talking to Caitlin and Allison, cycling ambassadors with Cycle Kingston. Cycle Kingston Inc. is a grassroots registered Canadian charitable organization and incorporated nonprofit whose mandate is to provide safe cycling education and cycling skills training in Kingston, Ontario, so that citizens will gain confidence and confidence and will become empowered to choose cycling as a personal means of transportation. Cycle Kingston works with many community partners to offer a broad variety of safe cycling initiatives, from in-class presentations at local schools to coordinating the annual Cycling Week Festival, to offering individual and small group cycling lessons, to outreach to community service groups and businesses, and so much more. 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Welcome.
4: Thank you. Thank you.
5: Thanks for having us.
3: So you have an exciting campaign kicking off shortly, and we'll get to that first, but I wondered if you could first tell us a little bit about Cycle Kingston, what it is, its history, what you aim to do with this organization.
4: So Psycho Kingston is a registered nonprofit charity since 2004, incorporated since 2007, if we're being specific here. We have the main mission and goal to increase cycling safety in and around Kingston. And through that, there's all various sorts of opportunities to kind of increase awareness and also increase that safety education. We do presentations at public schools. We also have safe cycling circuits, which shout out Memorial Center. We're going to be having that very soon. So if you stay tuned on our Instagram, you'll be able to figure out when and where to bring your kids for a free cycling circuit, which will teach them about safety practices. And then also we have bicycle parking, which is essentially we go to events, people bring their bicycle, we park it for free, and then maybe give them some advice if they're wearing a helmet improperly or if their tire is a little bit flat, you know, just kind of let them know, oh, your brake is actually not working properly. Did you know that? You know, so that also directly helps increase safety through cycling education. And then also we have another social enterprise that helps fund Allison and I being here today. We have Gear Up, which helps have people donate their bicycles that are kicking around the house, and then essentially we fix them up. Well, not we don't do that, but people will work there. They fix it up, and then through that we sell it at an affordable price, and then that inherently is giving people a chance to get on a bicycle if they can't afford something that might be more expensive. Like, oh my gosh, bicycles can be like thousands of dollars, but Gear Up, they're affordable. And yeah, that's kind of who we are and some things that we do. And
5: I would say definitely our main mission, though, is getting people on the road safely and more often, really.
6: Were you part of the bicycle concierge group that was at Skelton Park last weekend?
4: Like the valet parking?
6: Oh, yeah.
4: Yeah. Yes, we were, which was such a blast. Like, it was so fun. And then, like, like there'd be the occasional downpour, and yes. I'd be like, oh no, are we gonna have to evacuate? Which we didn't, which was fantastic, but it was really fun having all the kids. They're super excited. There was one kid who had a Spider-Man bicycle, and he was like, Spider-Man. Oh, it was so cute. But yeah, we were part of that, and we set it up. And yeah, how was your experience?
5: My experience was pretty great. I mean, I just started working here about a week ago because we had an opening. But yeah, my first experience of Psycho Kingston really was the bicycle valet parking. And it was so cute, just kind of like getting the ropes of like being trained like on site and everything. You know, Andy Mills, shout out. He's great. He was giving me some training when we had time. But then alongside that, you know, being able to help people bring their bikes, you know, parking them, ensuring the people who brought their bikes that their bikes were going to be safe, and like just the light in their eyes when they're like, wow, I don't have to like lock my bike to a tree. I don't have to lock my bike to a street sign and hope that somebody doesn't like yeah. saw off the lock tomorrow. Like, you know, it was pretty great. And alongside that, you know, being able to spread awareness about safe cycling, it was really cute, really fun.
4: Yeah. And I think on Saturday, I was even wondering, like, are we going to have enough room for all these bicycles? Which yeah. we did, thankfully. But like, there was a point when I was like, oh my gosh, if anybody comes and parks their bicycle, I don't think we have enough space.
5: Yeah. Like, if we had a family of five, we would have been crying.
4: But it's like very much in demand. Like a lot of, yeah. like specifically that event, like there were so many people who were cycling and brought in their bike. It was so lovely. But it was also so fun too, because there was a person who was on a unicycle and they had their like...
6: Yes, I saw him. Shout out Tim Lyon.
5: There we go, we've got a name.
4: Yeah. And he had the unicycle, and then he had the handlebars attached to a wheel. So it kind of looked like a gearless bike, which was adorable. It was amazing. I loved it. Bye.

0: It just goes to show, though, Kingston is so bikeable. Like, you're able to go absolutely anywhere downtown Kingston just on your bike. I mean, save money on gas, and you're also saving so many emissions going into the air just through cycling. Not only that, I mean, you're also, like, helping your body. You know, it's so good for your bones, so good for your cardiovascular health. Like, why not, you know? And especially having the valet parking, you know, it just inspires people. Oh, I might as well take a bike. I don't have to worry about my bike. Yay, that's great.
1: Yeah, and like, just to be more specific, don't necessarily quote me on this, but I think it's around this amount. For every 10 kilometers that you cycle, you actually save 2 kilograms of carbon emissions into the atmosphere. So, you know, people who are cycling, they're like directly helping the environment, choosing an alternative method of transport.
2: I was just interviewing someone a couple of weeks ago for a news program talking about the integrated mobility plan. And one of the real tenets that they're trying to support in that is active transportation, including cycling. And they were pointing out how many trips right now people take by car that they could take by bike if they wanted to. And so I think it's really encouraging to promote that idea. I think their threshold was like 20 minutes. 20 minutes is a really easy commutable distance by bike.
0: Yeah.
2: And I'll say, like, I used to live on the east end of town, and it was faster and easier for me to get downtown by bicycle than to even take the bus.
0: Exactly.
2: Yeah.
0: And you know what, too? Thinking about it, like, you're also helping your risk of getting sick because you're not hopping on the bus that's crowded with a lot of people.
1: I mean, that's the whole point of this social media campaign, is that we want to emphasize that, like, if you're going to be driving somewhere 5 kilometers away, like maybe going to a park or going to a local business, maybe you're like, okay, I want to go to Otter Creek. It's so easy to bike there if you're like 5 kilometers away. And that's like, what, 15, maybe 20 minutes cycling, and you feel good. In the nitty gritty side of things, aerobic exercise, it's really good for you, really good for your mental health. And it's also bilateral stimulation when you're cycling. So for those who have ADHD, like, it's really good for you. And shout out, I have ADHD. So like, it feels so good to be cycling, especially in the morning. And what you said about realizing, like, oh, like, some places I could really cycle to, is that I also have found the same thing where I lived in Gatineau and I go to Ottawa U, and I found that it was so much faster to bike than to drive. I swear, Google Maps said it was like 21 minutes. So I was like, oh, this is a challenge. I could make that 18. Like, obviously, always got the competition with Google Maps. Yeah, it was so fun. And like, every day I felt so good. And even my grades were better. Cycling is so good for you.
2: Well, I mean, one of the things I was going to ask you about is, how did you get involved with Cycle Kingston? Obviously, this is something that you're both very passionate about. You have experienced and continue to experience the effects firsthand. But why specifically Cycle Kingston?
1: Yeah, so I remember I was having a conversation with my friend Lauren Thomas. She's been involved in the Queens community, which is lovely. I love Lauren. She's such a lovely person. But I was chatting with her about cycling. We were at the cafe. And then she was like, ha, cycling. I remember the best summer of my life with Cycle Kingston.
0: She's so passionate. I love
1: her. She's so passionate. And so I kind of like asked her more questions, because I'm like, cycling, best summer of your life. And then she like kept on talking about it being a cycling ambassador, and how she presented to kids, and then how she did bicycle parking and all sorts of things. And I was like, that sounds like the job for me, because like, I love community rides, I love all these types of things. And so I sent a little email to Cycle Kingston, and this was like maybe in February or something. I was like, hey, I don't know if you're still hiring, I don't know if you are hiring, but I would love to be hired. I don't know, if you're gonna shoot for gold, you better shoot for gold, right? I have a resume, I have a cover letter, can I send it? And then 2 days later, they responded and said, oh my gosh, we just posted a job posting. So I was like, right on time. It was amazing. Got the interview super swift. Like, they were like, oh, you can do an online interview or you can do an in-person. And I'm like, of course, I'm going to do an in-person interview. So I went, met Neil and Andy, did the interview, and they were so lovely. Lo and behold, now I'm here.
0: And how I got here, as for myself, how I got in was actually for the past 4 to 5 weeks, I've just heard my sister, Caitlin, shout out Caitlin, going on and on about how great it is this entire summer because she's been cycling, you know, she's been making friends, she's been having such a good time teaching kids how to cycle. And you know, she was just so passionate. She was looking at my bike and going, wow, like, you know, you need this, and just so passionate. And I guess that kind of like turned into a worm in my ear. I'm like, oh, I should have applied to be her partner. I should have done it. I should have just done it, because currently I work at a retirement home, but you know, I can always make time. there had been this big chunk of time just hearing all about how great this was, and it started making me feel, I guess, longing for working. And then, lo and behold, her partner ended up having to leave Cycle Kingston, which opened up a spot for me. So I immediately was like, all right, get me in here. And here I am now in Cycle Kingston, in the ropes of it on CFRC Radio. And I couldn't be more happy to be here.

0: Well, I was going to ask what you've been learning. I guess you've just jumped right into it. But what have you learned working in this role? Because, I mean, you're teaching people a lot about safe cycling and that kind of thing. But has there been anything that surprised you?
1: I'm the program director, so it's like a little bit different. So like I'm kind of her boss in a way, which is like interesting because we're twins, but I've always kind of had that role as a twin. Like I've always directed her. people always think that I'm like the older sister. I'm like, we're actually twins.
2: 4 minutes is a long time.
1: Yeah. But I actually have learned so much about cycling practices that I wasn't even informed about like before this job. So like one of them is you should always be riding 1 meter from the curbside. You shouldn't be hugging it.
2: Don't hug that curb.
1: And before, I've been hugging the curb, but actually that puts you more in the line of danger because you're less in view of the cars. And also within that 1 meter, so many potholes, there's so many grates, sticks,
2: gravel,
1: dust, all sorts of things. So that's one of the things that I've learned. And also that one of the biggest reasons for collisions between a car and a bicycle, which is only about 17%, it's actually the cyclist's fault for being so close to a parked car. Mm. It's not even a driving car. It's a car that's parked and then the person's in the car and they swing the door open and then you run into the door. So it's always important to like really emphasize that 1 meter from the curbside, 1 meter from parked cars, because that's one of the biggest causes for collisions. And then also the fact that I've learned this with time, maybe statistics have changed since the book has been made, but from what I know, dogs are also one of the biggest cause for collisions with cyclists.
0: Just, like, running out in front of a
1: dog. Yes.
0: Or chasing. I have seen dogs chasing bikes too.
2: Yeah, like it's like those videos online.
1: It's like the classic like joke where there's like a really evil dog and they attach to a chain and then they start running after the cyclist, but
2: chain pops loose.
1: Yeah. I think that's actually happened to my friend Ricardo in Italy. So I've learned so much about like the literal safety practices and safety information. And then also I've been learning a lot about directing and volunteer corralling, like getting people to volunteer. I think it's been such a great experience, like specifically as like the program director, is how to allocate time to many specific things. Because previously I had directed my own watercolor tutorials, but now this is like a whole big thing. So having a bunch of parts that are moving all at once, how to work through that. And it's been such a joy. Like, it's been so fun learning about myself and then also learning about Cycle Kingston and about directing and how to do that and how to be a good leader also. How to give constructive criticism, but make it something that uplifts them and makes them excited.
2: And probably the biggest thing that I learned is also related to the curb thing was if you have even 1 foot on the curb or like 1 foot on the sidewalk, immediately people driving cars will associate you with the sidewalk rather than as, you know, a mode of transportation, as another vehicle of transportation. So the closer you are to the sidewalk as well, like the less people will take you seriously as a cyclist. Yeah, it was something that kind of shocked me because I rested my foot on the curb and then my supervisor, Andy, ended up pointing it out to me. He said, hey, just so you know, don't do that. Keep your feet on the road. Don't go anywhere near that sidewalk. Because the closer you are to sidewalk, the more people will get closer to you with their car.
1: And I think also like another thing that I have learned, because I feel like there's so much propaganda against the newer generations. There's so much propaganda, like people are like, oh my gosh, the newer generations are all so stupid. And it's not true. It's so not true. At least from my experience of teaching these classes is that they're all attentive. And they're all focused. I mean, I have gotten a lot of compliments like, oh, wow, you're really getting these kids to be focused. But I really think that newer generation, they're not lacking, you know, like they're answering the questions and they're guessing and they're making inferences. And I think that it's given me a little bit of hope because I feel like social media really emphasizes like, oh, they're all on their phones and they're not learning anything. But it's like, it's not true. It's not true at all.
2: Can we mention that Gen Alpha is so funny too?
1: They're so funny.
2: They're so funny. Somebody gave them the funny juice.
0: Yeah. You talked about what you're learning, and maybe this is a good segue into the campaign that you have coming up, because you are trying to teach more of Kingston about cycling, but also safety. Do you want to talk a little bit about that, when it's launching?
1: Yeah, absolutely. So it's actually launching today. So July 1st, which is Canada Day. So shout out Canada. I'm wearing my big Apple shirt. So it's kind of directed towards everybody. We really want to emphasize that cycling is for everybody. And, you know, if there is like a kid, of course you need to ride with a parent.

0: turning right, you're sticking your right arm all the way out, face towards the cyclist. So like the turning signals, that would be an example of a video that we would post on Instagram. Hey, here's a safety practice that you need to learn. Learn your turning signals, because when you're predictable on the road, it's a lot safer as a cyclist. The saying is see, be seen, and be predictable. You need to have visible gear. You need to have a light. 30 minutes between dusk and dawn, after and before, all between that time. Always have a light. It's a misconception to have blinking red lights on the back of your bicycle, because actually that makes it potentially more dangerous. So you need to have consistent red light, because that blinking part makes it so that drivers are less able to predict how far you are from them.
1: Sit on your bike.

0: ride our bike.
1: There's just like a bunch of little things, like where our plan is to make those videos on Instagram, encourage people to take the online course, encourage people to do the Savvy Cycling courses, which is $30 for 3.5 hours of education and learning during the summer. And then also encouraging people to go and support local, encouraging people to replace car ride with a safe practicing cycling route is kind of the main goal.
2: I mean, it's a lot of ground to cover. I feel like sometimes Kingston gets a reputation of not being cyclist friendly. And I think some of that is educating drivers, but also obviously the more people you get on the road, the more they're aware and able to put themselves in the shoes of a cyclist because they're experiencing it firsthand.
1: Yeah, exactly. It's kind of like a feedback loop, right? Because the more people are educated in Kingston, the more people are going to potentially be on the road in Kingston, the more drivers are going to see somebody predictably 1 meter from the curbside on the road, the more safe it is going to be for cyclists. And the more people are going to want to cycle. So like, it's kind of like a feedback loop. And also cycling is really good for our social health as well, right? So the more people are on the road, the more they're going to get their friends to go and cycle along, right? I really truly think that this social media campaign, even if it gets 5 trips replaced with a bicycle instead of a car, I think that we won. That is the goal. You know, it doesn't matter if it's 1 to 5 to 50 people. What matters is that we got carbon emissions and reduce them through getting people on the road, cyclists, but.
3: And potentially even just, you know, change the trajectory of that person's life in a way, because they might go, oh, wow, this is kind of nice. Maybe I'll just keep cycling, whatever. Like, yeah. I might as well, right? And even just that, like, they're helping their body for the rest of their lives, and they're also just doing something so good for themselves. You know, even if we inspire, like, just one person or, like, 10 people or, you know, a million, at least we're helping people make the right decision for themselves and have it in their back pocket if they can.
2: So we're talking about the social media campaign and activities on your website. Do you want to mention what your socials are and where people can find out more about the courses that you're offering?
1: Yeah, so on our website, that is the online course that's for free. You can find all the courses

online, which is cyclekingston.ca. And then if you also go through Instagram, Cycle Kingston, then you can find events that we've got going on. So we're going to have community rides. We're going to have savvy cycling courses. We're going to have cycling circuits for those younger kids that are free. And then we have our bicycle parking and then also gear up. All sorts of posts that are going to be happening, all sorts of ways to get involved.

0: And another thing for the social media campaign that I kind of should mention is that we're going to be doing it on a raffle basis. So
1: you know, we're encouraging people to go bike wherever, right? But essentially, if you bike, you know, you can send us an email, say, hey, like, you know, I did this bike. It was so great. I did 5 kilometers or whatever amount you do. Maybe if you have a photo, that's great. Or even if you make a social media post and tag our account, Cycle Kingston, then we'll be able to put your name in a raffle. And by the end of July, we're going to have this basket full of, like, you know, downtown Kingston, local businesses contributed to this basket. And you get the chance to win some cool stuff, whether that's coupons, you know, free ice cream, like whatever it may be. We'll keep you guys updated. And yeah, if you just keep cycling, you know, tell us that you're cycling and that counts for the raffle, and we'll keep putting your name in.
2: You mentioned volunteers earlier. Are you looking for volunteers right now?
1: Yes.
2: Yes. Yeah. All right. What do volunteers do? How do they get involved? What might they expect that their role could be?
0: Yeah, so we have all sorts of volunteer opportunities. I guess I'll speak on behalf of us. So if anybody does want to get potential experience in teaching or potential experience in just, you know, getting involved and helping people with cycling, with our Savvy Cycling courses, of course, we're going to be there, us too. But if anybody wants to come along and be a helping hand, that would be great. With the cycling circuits, kind of similar story. We're just going to be teaching ABC, so air brake chains, 2-4-1, so it's kind of like a helmet wearing salute, all sorts of things. So cycling circuits, we also could accept volunteers, but those are less in demand because all the positions are filled. But if you're really enthusiastic and you really want to help, we would love you to join the team nonetheless. But mainly bicycle parking and potentially helping with the social media campaign, helping make videos or something with us if you're really passionate about it. Yeah, the main thing is the bicycle parking. So actually, we've already done the Skeleton Park Art Fest, and we've already done Art Fest, which is super exciting. But yeah, we're going to be doing Skyla, which is Women's Led and Run Art Festival on Wolf Island, which is fantastic. Very excited. July 18th. We're going to be vendors, actually. Allison's going to be a photographer going around, and then I'm going to be selling some of my visual art. Yeah, and to get involved, you can go onto our website. There's a part at the very top. You'll click get involved, and it'll have volunteer, it'll have work, and then it'll also have donate. So if you do want to make a donation, you want to get involved, but you can't necessarily give your time, any amount of donation is appreciated.
2: What are your plans for Canada Day? Just enjoying the day. Do you have any active duties biking around?
0: Yeah. So actually, my boyfriend and I, we're going to be biking to Wolf Island, and then we're going to go to the beach. So that'll be super fun. We were both like talking about it. We're like, we want to bike. The ferry is such a delight. It's such a delight. Like, if you're a passenger, it's air conditioned, it's clean. Yeah, so we're going to be going there, doing that.
1: And I'm actually going to be going to Toronto, unfortunately not by bike, but I'm going to Toronto. I'm actually going to be seeing Jack Johnson. Shout out Jack Johnson! And then the day after that, I am going to be getting some keys to a new apartment for during my school term. So I'm very excited for that. It's going to be very fun, a little bit less fun than going to Wolf Island and cycling around, but you know, I mean, Jack Johnson's pretty great, so I'm excited to probably force some strangers to dance in a little square circle or something, you know, round people up and hoot and holler and stuff. So I'm excited, it's gonna be fun. Ooh, gotcha.

0: So this has been a fantastic conversation. Again, like, I love your enthusiasm. I love the message that you're sharing with everyone. Is there anything that I've missed? Anything you want to say as like final words?
1: Yeah, I would love to bring awareness to gear up. If you want a new bike, or maybe if you have a kid that's growing out of theirs right now, Gear Up is a really good resource, because all of that money kind of goes to Cycle Kingston. And not only that, but they're recycled bikes. So you're kind of helping the environment while also getting a really good bike. I mean, you can even get like a new bike from Gear Up. Some people end up just giving their bikes because they're like, wow, I'm not using this. You know, I might as well give it to a good cause. It's on Bagot Street, right behind the Boys and Girls Club. So yeah, if you just keep that in mind, you know, go to Gear Up, check out some bikes, and see if there's a bike for you there.
0: Yeah, and occasionally I have seen them do a pop-up at the Memorial Center Market as well. Yes.
2: And then also for those who are potentially a local business owner, if you want to get in touch with us to get involved in the social media campaign, that's totally good. So you can just message us and then we can get you involved in whichever way you want, whether that is, oh, if you bike over to my business, then you can get 5 to 15% off or whatnot. Or potentially you could get involved by offering a gift card to put into the basket. Yeah. So if you're interested in that, then you're totally welcome. And we can kind of add you on as one of our sponsors. And then for the other portion, if you are enthusiastic about the social media campaign, but you can't necessarily afford an extra expenditure, like going and shopping somewhere, that's totally fine. You can ride your bicycle to a grocery store. You can get your milk and your eggs that you would buy anyways, but also you can just go to the park. You don't have to spend any money. I really want to emphasize, like, I want everybody to be able to get involved in this. Everybody can get be part of the raffle. We just need you telling us about how you practice safe cycling and what type of ride you replaced with a bicycle. Or if you don't have a car, that's totally fine too. Where did you bike? You know, we want everybody to be able to get involved. Nobody's left behind here. If you're under the age of 18 and you're interested in getting involved in this raffle, then I think maybe getting a parent to sign up for you would be good. But also, if we see anybody who's under the age of 18 and they're not wearing a helmet, that is illegal, so you can't be part of it if that's the case. Like, if you bring your kids along, they have to be wearing helmets. Always wear a helmet.
0: Well, Allison and Caitlin, it's been such a pleasure talking to you. So cyclekingston.ca, Cycle Kingston on social media. Check out, they have free courses, they have paid courses. If you want to get more intensive with what you're doing, you can enter a raffle. And then, yeah, just check out their social media campaign and learn some great tips on safe cycling and active cycling in Kingston. So thank you so much.
1: Yeah, thank you.
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I'm glad we survived. Yeah.

All right, welcome back. You can tune into 101.9 CFNC, and today I got some bad news. It is the last episode of the program, but this Friday, actually, will be the first episode when I'm going to be taking charge of Indie Wake Up Call. So stay tuned, tune in Friday, and you'll see a bit of that. That first track I played today was a new song by Young Act, ironically titled New Beginnings. And coming up, I'm going to be playing some tracks I haven't really played before. I got in a bike crash earlier this week, and I'll just be playing the tracks I was listening to on the bike ride before that happened. So without further ado, I got Land of a Thousand Dances by Wilson Pickett coming up next.

All right, thanks for sticking with me and tuned in to 101.9 CFRC and the tracks I just played in order: Land of 1000 Dances by Wilson Pickett, then Mean Old Lady by King Biscuit Boy, which I found here at CFRC, Straight Out of the Jungle by the Jungle Brothers, and the last one was Snakeskin by Julie Felix. And I know Julie Felix from her other work, Mom Is Taking Us to the Zoo Tomorrow. Bit of a hit. If you guys don't know it, check it out. But yeah, a bunch of 60s, 70s, 90s. I guess it's all from different eras, eh? But yeah, a bunch of just happy sounding songs. I think I was listening to Straight Out of the Jungle when I crashed my bike. I don't have much memory of that, but that's whatever. Coming up next, though, I'll be hitting some CanCon stuff. Up first, I got Sunday Morning by Chaos. A classic I think I've only played once on my program, so it's the last time I'll be able to. I might as well play it again. And then I got Feist with My Moon, My Man, but the Grizzly Bear remix. And to finish off this section, I got Sometimes on a Sunday by the Glorious Sons live, which a friend showed me. Alright, see you guys in a bit.

0: Yo, are you Kyle's?
1: Yeah, what's up?
0: The drummer was here. He said he can't make it. What are you gonna do?

I bet it gets lonely in heaven. I bet that God is lost too. I bet it gets lonely in heaven.

All right, well, that was the Grizzly Bang remix of Feist's My Moon, My Man. Before that was Sometimes on a Sunday by Gloria Sons, and before that, Sunday Morning. Just realizing now, both of those songs have Sunday in the title, and it is Wednesday. But yeah, for the last talking segment that I might ever give on.

This program to finish it off. I have a few more stuff that's more indicative of what I've played on my show over the past couple years. And to start it off, I got Milk Farm by Viagra Boys, then Top Sellers Banquet by La Dispute, and to finish it off, one that I've finished off a few of my shows with is Cloudy by Blue Bendy. Shout out to my dad for listening to all of these, as many as he could. Shout out to the other people I've had on that have listened. I know you guys might not be tuning in now, but it still means a lot. And thank you to everyone at CFRC that has helped me here. I'll still be here on Indie Wake Up Calls on Friday, but in terms of my own little program, I think this is the end. So thank you guys for tuning in, and I will see you guys next time.

you will just turn to your last page of the Banner this week, you will find a series of articles by Arnold Brink on that subject. You must die. I must die. In view

they discovered first between tables in the hall near the center, frozen, interposed mid.

0: budget our money. We're going to be careful in spending. We're going to be wise in investing. And he will regulate these things. For the beginning of wisdom is the fear of the Lord. Amen. Our God, we thank thee for all the mercies bestowed upon us. For thy word and thy spirit, for thy power of grace, and for thy love as it speaks to us. May we never cease seeking thy kingdom, seeking thy righteousness. May we wait on thee day by day to receive at thy hand food and drink and clothing and shelter and all things. In Jesus' name. Amen.
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Coming up now on this week's Release Radar, in partnership with the Kingston Music Office, we're pleased to present a new single by Sons of Rick called Fusion Frenzy, a high-energy garage rock track inspired by the classic original Xbox party game that brought the band closer together through late-night couch co-op chaos. The song delivers punchy riffs and catchy lyrics that stay lingering in your head as an earworm. A longtime fan favorite at live shows, Fusion Frenzy captures the band's edge while turning a shared inside joke into an anthem. Are you a local musician who would like to be highlighted next time on our airwaves and social media? 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

everybody just shut up for a second. How many people out there down with the old school, old school, old school, down with the old school, old school, old school, down with the old school, old school, old school, down with the old school, old school, old school, down with the old school, old school, old school, down with the old school, old school, old school, down with the old school, old school, old school, down with the old school, old school, old school, down with the old school, old school, old school, down with the old school, old school, old school, down with the old school, old school, old school, down with the old school, old school, old school, down with the old school, old school, old school, down with the old school, old school, old school, down with the old school, old school, old school, down with the old school, old school, old school, down with the old school, old school, old school, down with the old school, old school, old school, down with the old school, old school, old school, down with the old school, old school, old school, down with the old school, old school, old school, down with the old school, old school, old school, down with the old school, old school, old school, down with the old school, old school, old school, down with the old school, old school, old school, down with the old school, old school, old school, down with the old school, old school, old school, down with the old school, old school, old school, down with the old school, old school, old school, down with the old school, old school, old school, down with the old school, old school, old school, down with the old school, old school, old school, down with the old school, old school, old school, down with the old school, old school, old school, down with the old school, old school, old school, down with the old school,

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3: Hello, everybody. Welcome to the Newfound Records Radio Hour, the show that features all kinds of Newfoundland and Labrador music from the vinyl era, the 50s, 60s, 70s, and 80s. If you're a hopeless nostalgic, if you're stuck in a vinyl groove, if you're inclined to drift from the mainstream, stay tuned for an hour full of music by Newfoundland and Labrador's pioneer recording artists with your host, Wayne Tucker.
2: Howdy, folks, and welcome to today's program. On this episode, we're going to roll back the clock 70 years to 1956 and check out what NL-related music first hit the shops in that year. Now, back in 56, the number of new recordings by local artists was skimpy compared to nowadays. Most new NL music back then was in the folk vein, and there was a spattering of country and pop as well, and most of the artists were up-alongers. Very few locals were cutting records in 56. Now, we're going to get to those oldies shortly, but I thought we'd kick off with a nostalgic ditty written by Trout River's Roy Payne. He sings of a time when a dollar was a dollar, a handshake was a bond, and no one heard of AIDS or teenage sex. That's the way things looked in 56.

There you go. Back in 56, composed by Roy Payne. Song that was later recorded by Dick Nolan, Michael T. Wall, he recorded it as well. Roy Payne's version is rather hard to find. As far as I know, it was only released on cassette tape back in 1980, I think. Not released on vinyl or compact disc. And it's on his album, The Last of the Reasons I Keep Going Home, which I figure was released around 1980. And the musician credits on this are rather scanty, but Charlie Crocker gets the credit, the great guitarist. And Steve Smith, steel guitar wizard, he got a musician credit as well, but nobody else is credited. Okay, we're all about 1956 today. We're going to hear now from Larry Harvey. And Harvey has a rather interesting history. Newfoundlander, not sure where he was born, but he grew up singing at home with his grandfather and moved to Toronto in the late 1940s or early 1950s, not quite sure, doing a bit of singing up there in nightclubs and on radio and TV, and signed a recording contract with King Records in Nashville, prestigious label. Was an original member of the American Country Music Association and released a few 45 RPM singles on that King label in, I think, 1956. So the guy had a promising career back then, but he soon abandoned music for a secure job, had a growing family, had to provide for them. I don't think he was really well known in Newfoundland because he lived on the mainland for much of his life, passed away 11 years ago in 2015. So let's hear one of those songs from 56 now, song that Larry Harvey has a co-write credit for. Song is called The Seasons, and I think this guy has a great voice with a strong resemblance to Hank Snow. What do you think?

0: There you go. Great stuff. Larry Harvey with The Seasons. Well, you are listening to Newfound Records. I'm your host, Wayne Tucker. Today, music from 1956. And I want to extend a warm welcome now to those listening on my mother station, which is 93.5 FM CHMR in St. John's, Newfoundland and Labrador. Also, I welcome those listening on the Bell of the Bay, Radio Bell Island. And to listeners in Exploits Valley Community Radio, Grand Falls, Windsor. Welcome, folks. Thanks for tuning in. Hope you enjoy our flashback to NL music from 70 years ago. And we now are going to switch the genre to folk music. Our next artist is Omar Blondell, also known as Sagebrush Sam. And Omar, he came to St. John's in 1955. And really quickly established himself on local radio and by performing in various local venues in the St. John's area, mostly, I would think. People thought of him back then as NL's Burl Ives, and certainly Omar idolized Burl Ives. Now, Blondell was quickly made aware of the Gerald S. Doyle songbooks when he came here, and he fell in love with those local folk songs, and he was surprised that so few of them had ever been recorded. So he set about to change that, released his first record in 1956, and typically on his records, he released many of them as time went on, typically he accompanied himself on the guitar. His first album, released in 1956, was called Trade Winds, the Saga of Newfoundland in Song. And oddly enough, and I find this pretty bizarre, there were two different releases of that particular LP. It had two different cover images and two different sleeves. One has a paper sleeve, the other cardboard. They both have the same number, Rodeo RLP 5. Now, what's really strange is that most of the arrangements of the songs are different on the two albums. Songs are the same titles, songs are in the same order, but they're different recordings. And on no song is that more evident than on the song The Old Paulina. On one album, Omar is accompanied, as usual, by his guitar, but on the other, he's accompanied by a piano player. And of course, the piano player is not named. So Omar Blondell singing with a piano accompaniment is rare. And this may be the only song, in fact, that he recorded with piano backing him up.
1: There's a noble fleet

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And now we're back in old St. John's, where rum is very cheap. We'll drink a health to Captain Guy, who brought us o'er the deep. A health to all our sweethearts, and to our wives so fair. Not another ship could make the

0: from Dundee to St. John's.
1: There you have it, the great Omar Blondell with the old Polina, backed by a mysterious piano player. I would have to think that that was probably Bob McLeod, or it might have been Ralph Walker even. Could have been someone else too. Okay, let's stick with Sagebrush Sam right now. And we're going to hear a song that has great historical significance, I think. Released in 1956 as a single only, song The Wild Colonial Boy. And on this, the great significance to it, he's accompanied by Wilf Doyle and Wilf's wife, Christine. So Wilf, of course, would have been playing the accordion, and I would think that Christine was, she might have been chipping in some harmony vocals on this, I'm not sure. She might have been playing the guitar, I'm not sure what she was doing, really. But this marked the first recording by Wilf Doyle. It came out before Wilf Doyle's album that we're going to hear a track from a little later in the program. And this all came about when Omar Blondell coaxed Wilf Doyle into the recording studio. He had to work at it because Wilf had never been in a recording studio before, and he was a little bit anxious about it, I think. In the song, then, The Wild Colonial Boy, Omar does the singing, and I think that this single, the two songs on it, are the only ones that Omar Blondell ever recorded with accordion accompaniment.

0: There you have it, Omar Blondell, backed by Wilf Doyle on accordion with the Wild Colonial Boy from 1956, as are all songs that you are going to hear on this program today. You are listening to the Newfound Records Radio Hour. I'm your host, Wayne Tucker, and I want to extend a warm welcome now to those listening on the Bay 100.1 FM in Corner Brook, Newfoundland, and as well to listeners on Voice of Bombay Radio, with transmitters in Norris Point and Rocky Harbour on the Great Northern Peninsula in the beautiful Bombay area. Welcome one and all. Thank you for tuning in to NL Music from 1956. Okay, I'm going to stick now with Omar Blondell, and his star was quickly rising in Newfoundland back in 1956. Newfoundlanders loved him and adopted him as one of their own right away, you might say. Now, Omar released a few singles in addition to his first LP in 1956. That was a year in which the 78 RPM shellac recordings, they were fading out, and they were gradually being replaced by 45 RPM vinyl singles. But we're going to hear one now that Omar released only on shellac. I think so, anyway. It's a rare record and a song that was composed by Omar. Played it on this program a few times before. It's a song that Omar came up with when he was commissioned by the A&D Pulp and Paper Company to write a song about the process of making paper. And here he is singing of barkers, groundwood, sulfite, chippers, digesters, pulpstone, the furnish, stock crests, and paper machines. And it's only a part of the caper in the business of making the paper.
1: Tis wood we must have, the newsprint to make, and tis only the spruce and the fir that we take. We're out in the

and soon be it groundwood and sulphite and all, to prepare me old logs for their next port of call. And is only a part of the caper, in the business of making the paper. But first is the chipper inside of the mill, where the logs are conveyed and they're left there until they're made into chips, and God bless me, so Esther, the whole bloomin' mess goes into the digester.

the mess or pretend we don't mind it, for it is only a part of the caper in the business of making the paper. Now the pulp is called groundwood and sulfites put in, so there's certain proportions of each in the bin. When the stuff is all mixed, it receives a new name. Tis confusion, I know, but tis all in the game. Yes, tis only a part of the caper in the business of making the paper. Well, the furnish is made, so we'd best move along to the stock chests ahead, and I'll say in the song. Tis a delicate manner in which tis distributed to the paper machines which receive what's contributed. And tis only a part of the caper in the business of making the paper. Soon the paper comes out with the edges all clipped, and tis rolled by the roller.

There you go. So ends our trilogy of Omar Blondell recordings from 1956. That was The Business of Making the Paper, a song that Omar composed himself. Okay, next we're going to hear from folk singer Ed McCurdy. And Ed McCurdy, of course, was enormously popular in the late 1950s and the early 1960s. Best known for penning the song, Last Night I Had the Strangest Dream. And he was actually an American who had the good sense to move to Canada early in his career. And he became touted as Canada's leading balladeer and folk singer. Spent time in Newfoundland in the early 1950s. Came here to study Newfoundland folk songs so that the world will know and enjoy these colorful ballads. That's a quote from something or other that I came up with. Ed McCurdy actually had a daily radio show on Newfoundland CBC stations while he was here, and he made many public performances. Well, we are going to hear a track now from an album that he released in 1956, the album being called A Ballad Singer's Choice. And on that album were three Newfoundland songs. And here's one of them, The Star of Logie Bay. And I'm going to read you a short quote now from that album's liner notes. And I quote, "The Star of Logie Bay is a Newfoundland local song and is very typical of the sentimental ballads so much loved by Newfoundlanders. I learned this melodic version from a young lady introduced to me by Gerald S. Doyle."

Ed McCurdy, Canada's leading balladeer and folk singer, with his rendition of The Star of Logie Bay. Well, you are listening to the Newfound Records Radio Hour, and at this time, I welcome listeners who are tuned in to CIOE-FM, Community Radio in Lower Sackville, Nova Scotia, and welcome to listeners of CHSR-FM in Fredericton, New Brunswick. Thank you, folks, for tuning in. Hope you enjoy the show today. Today we are featuring music from 1956, music with some kind of a Newfoundland and Labrador connection. Now, our next spin is by artists Joyce Sullivan and Charles Jordan, who I know nothing about really, other than they released an album called Folk Songs of Canada back in 1956. And there were three Newfoundland songs on that album, and one of them was the Blooming Bright Star of Belle Isle. And that was included in the Doyle songbooks of 1927 and 1940. So this recording of the song is probably the first recording of it. Now, the liner notes for this album say it's of Irish origin. In recent years, these scholars have analyzed this song extensively in an attempt to determine its origin. Was it North American or was it Irish? Jury is still out on that one, as I understand it. It's been recorded by groups like the Irish Descendants. They recorded it in 2001. Back in 1970, Bob Dylan actually recorded it, and on his album, he's credited as the composer. So that's kind of weird. Okay, let's hear then. Joyce Sullivan and Charles Jordan, accompanied by Stan Wilson on guitar, The Blooming Bright Star of Belle Isle.

Joyce Sullivan and Charles Jordan, the booming bright star of Belle Isle. I'm going to move on now to a number by renowned Canadian folklorist from the days of yore, a fellow by the name of Ken Peacock. And he traveled coast to coast in Canada, collecting and recording folk songs. He first collected songs in Newfoundland back in 1951, and ultimately collected over 700 songs from most regions of the island. Amazing. He published many of those in his three books. A series of books were called Songs of the Newfoundland Outports. They were published in 1965. Now in 1956, Ken Peacock put out an album. It was called Songs and Ballads of Newfoundland. And he sang the songs on that album a cappella. The number we're going to hear right now is the traditional The Loss of the Eliza. And Ken Peacock collected this song from Patrick Rossiter of Fermuse. Supposedly, the original composer of this song was the fiancé of the Eliza's captain.

asking for tidings of her beloved, while her two brothers share the terrors of that night of woe, that night that breeds despair. Deep shadows now o'ershade their brow, Cape Race's message tells,

0: dead. In homes that loved his presence there, St. Mary's Riverhead.
1: Ken Peacock, The Loss of the Eliza. Well, you are listening to Newfound Records. I'm your host, Wayne Tucker. And now I extend a welcome to those listening on Townships Community Radio in Brome, Missisquoi, Quebec, and to those listening on CKXU-FM, Campus and Community Radio in Lethbridge, Alberta. Thank you for tuning in today. Hope you're enjoying our music from 70 years ago. Okay, our next artist is a fellow by the name of Milt Okun, O-K-U-N. And Milt Okun, an American, and he had quite a career. He was a renowned music arranger, a conductor, founded a music publishing company. He was a singer as well. Now, he had great fame. He created arrangements or produced for a large number of American popular groups and artists, such as Peter, Paul and Mary, the Chad Mitchell Trio, the Brothers Four, and John Denver. I think he produced all of John Denver's records. And he's had many other musical credits as well. Now, you're thinking, what's this got to do with Newfoundland and Labrador? Well, back in 1956, Milt Okun released an album. His album was called I Sing of Canada, and on it he included a few Newfoundland folk songs. And we're going to hear two of them now, back to back. A song he called Catch a Hold This One, which we usually call Feller from Fortune. And right after that, we'll hear his rendition of Eyes the Bye.
2: Oh, there's lots of fish in Bonavista Harbor, lots of fish riding around here. Boys and girls are fishing together, 45 from Carbonear. Oh, catch a hold this one, catch a hold that one, swing around this one, dance around she. Catch a hold this one, catch a hold that one, diddle-dum this one, diddle-dum dee. Uncle George got up in the morning, he got up in a heck of a tear, tore the seat right out of his britches, now he's got no pair to wear. Oh, catch a hold this one, catch a hold that one, swing around this one, dance around she. Catch a hold this one, catch a hold that one, diddle-dum this one, diddle-dum dee. Sally is the pride of Cat Harbor, she ain't been swung since way last year. Drinking rum and wine and Cassie, what the boys brought home from St. Pierre. Oh, catch a hold this one, catch a hold that one, swing around this one, dance around she. Catch a hold this one, catch a hold that one, diddle-dum this one, diddle-dum dee. Sally goes to church every Sunday, not for to sing, nor for to hear, but to see the fella from Fortune, what was down here fishing the year. Oh, catch a hold this one, catch a hold that one, swing around this one, dance around she. Catch a hold this one, catch a hold that one, diddle-dum

I's the buy that builds the boat, and I's the buy that sails her. I's the buy that catches the fish and takes them home to Liza. Hip your partner Sally Thibault, hip your partner Sally Brown, Fogo, Twillingate, Morton's Harbour, all around the circle. I took Liza to a dance, and faith, but she could travel. Every step that she did take was up to her knees in gravel. Hip your partner Sally Thibault,

There you go, Milt Oaken, Catch a Hold This One, and Eyes to Buy from 1956. Okay, now here's something that I think is really special. Our next artist from 1956, Mary Lou Collins. Mary Lou from St. John's, of course. I've often spun tracks by her on this program. Had a stellar career throughout Canada and the US in the 1960s and 1970s, paired with top pop acts, and I mean top pop acts, like Wayne and Schuster in Canada. In the US, she appeared with Jack Benny, Bob Hope, many, many more. Now, before that fame, about 10 years before it, she recorded two singles in St. John's in 1956, when she was 12 years old. And that made Mary Lou Collins, Newfoundland and Labrador's first child, to make a record. Track we are going to hear from her right now is called Cashmere Sweater. And actually, this is the first time I've spun this one in the, what? How long has this show been on the go? 17 years. In the 17-year history of the Newfound Records Radio Hour. And by the way, back in 56, if you wanted Mary Lou to sign a copy of her single, all you had to do was drop by Steer's Record Bar on Water Street in St. John's, or the Musical Clock. That was in downtown St. John's as well. And she would be in the store to sign your copy.

Mary Lou Collins from 1956, 12 years old, with Cashmere Sweater. And on that, by the way, she was backed by the Ken Davidson Trio with Evan Johnston at the organ. Okay, now here's something quite different. Still from 1956, now we're going to hear a track by a member of the American singers, the Four Aces. And they were an American quartet, actually. Had many top 40 hits back in the 1950s. They hit number one, as a matter of fact, in the U.S. with the songs Three Coins in the Fountain and Love is a Many Splendored Thing. And what is the connection now between the Four Aces and Newfoundland? What is this? One of the Four Aces, a fellow by the name of Dave Mahoney, he was stationed at the U.S. Naval Station in Argentia back in the 1940s. And while here, he met Belle Islander Elizabeth, or Betty, Cantwell. They married, and as of 1964, had a couple of children. That gives me reason to play a song by the Four Aces on the Newfound Records Radio Hour. And we shall now hear, from 1956, the song Tell Me Why.

From their album, Sentimental Souvenirs, released in 1956, you just heard The Four Aces with Tell Me Why. We're moving on now, then, to the Lidstone sisters. And they were Doris Lidstone Moland, who sang, Muriel Lidstone, who sang, and Evangeline Lidstone, who sang. They all sang, but neither one of them played a musical instrument, I don't think. They put out an album called Favorite Hymns of Newfoundland in 1956. It was on the Banff label, and the musical accompaniment was an organ played by Reg Powell. Now, they were quite popular, those Lidstone sisters, back in the mid-1950s. Had a program of gospel music, which ran for quite a long time on VOCM radio. Now, back to that album, Favorite Hymns of Newfoundland. That was Newfoundland and Labrador's first gospel LP. From then, that album, Old Rugged Cross.

0: the Lidstone Sisters with The Old Rugged Cross. Well, time's up. Gotta beat it. Taking us out today, Wilf Doyle. A track from his first long-playing album, released in 1956, Traditional Jigs and Reels of Newfoundland. So we're going to hear now an instrumental version of The Star of Logie Bay. Thank you for tuning in, folks. I do hope you enjoyed today's show and that you'll tune in again next week when we will toast St. Patrick. Until then, let's all be good to each other and especially good to our dear mother, Earth. She's so sick, she needs all the love we can give her.
1: 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This show originates from the CHMR Studios, Memorial University, St. John's, Newfoundland. 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I'm Rosemary Thorne, and I'm inviting you to tune in again next week for more rare music by the pioneer recording artists from Newfoundland and Labrador.

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7: 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CFRC's news programming is made possible by the generous support of the Community Radio Fund of Canada, the Local Journalism Initiative, Queen's University Career Services, and for our podcasts, Smith Engineering at Queen's University. I'm CFRC's broadcast journalist, Ara McCauley, and here are your local news headlines. Covering a story that may have been overshadowed by other discussions, coming as it did at the tail end of last council meeting, which ran for nearly 5 hours, council voted unanimously in favor of a motion put forward by Councillor Glenn to direct staff to advocate for the city at the federal level. The motion came in response to the federal LeBlanc-McKinnon discussion papers and called for formal partnerships with federal government.
8: Whereas Kingston is not asking for special treatment, but to be recognized for what it already is, a proven national asset, a functioning defense hub, a research and health sciences center, and community that has served Canada's national interest for generations.
9: We don't get noticed if we don't speak up, so it's important to do that.
7: On May 8th, the Government of Canada launched an engagement period to propose a simplified and accelerated process for federal regulatory reviews, citing current timelines that can see decisions on federal reviews exceed 12 months. The government claims the reforms will speed up building projects, increase efficiency, and allow for larger scale activities, while still being mindful of environmental concerns and the rights of Indigenous peoples. The high amount of early feedback from the new process has led the government to extend the initial engagement period to July 22nd, after many stakeholders asked for the opportunity to provide input on the reforms. The motion passed at council directs staff to submit formal written responses to the federal LeBlanc-McKinnon discussion papers, including a request for the federal government to establish a former partner community framework with the City of Kingston to coordinate national investments with municipal infrastructure capacity and planning. Councillor Glenn spoke to the motion, citing the impacts and opportunities these changes bring, and argued why advocacy beyond the Federal Canadian Municipalities, FCM, is required.
9: So the reason for this motion is that things are moving very quickly. And as a city, I think it's incredibly important that we make sure that we are advocating appropriately for Kingston. So although advocacy is happening through FCM, and yesterday I attended, well, co-chaired the Defense Task Force second meeting, and I had CAO Hertel attend with me. So we were able to speak with Chief of Staff General Kerrigan, and also with Assistant Deputy Minister Pete Hammerschmidt, and municipal councillors from across the country. The impact that this is going to have on our city is real, but the opportunity before us is also enormous. So the biggest thing that I think we need to do right now is to support all of the various agencies, bodies, and organizations in our community. And by advocating in this way, we can do that. We know that change is coming, and we know that there's going to be pressure put on infrastructure. We've already had a very long discussion this evening about infrastructure.
7: Glenn further spoke to the development of a defense community infrastructure fund.
9: So one of the things that FCM is advocating for is a defense community infrastructure fund. So we're asking that money that's already allocated be set aside to ensure that should any military building get done here, that they commit to investing in our community. So not just the pipes, but also into the soft infrastructure like childcare, doctors, also housing, so that not everything necessarily lands on the base. So this is a really important piece because what's coming is going to be huge. The estimate right now from the base commander is that in the next couple of years, we're going to see 1,000 new positions on the base. That's 1,000 new families. In addition to that, others coming from headquarters. So quite a number of people. And then there'll be all the supports that go along with it.
7: The motion points to the City of Kingston's position at the intersection of national economic and security architecture, citing Canadian Forces Base, CFB Kingston, the Royal Military College, RMC, Queen's University, Kingston Health Sciences Centre, a growing cybersecurity and AI sector, and Kingston's designation as the fifth busiest via rail station in Canada. The federal government has earmarked $81.8 billion in new defense spending through Budget 2025 and $6.6 billion in targeted industrial investment, including the Aalto High-Speed Rail Project through the Defense Industrial Strategy.
9: One of the positions that I think is important for us to take is to flag our interest in being a trade corridor. So the LeBlanc-McKinnon papers are very specific on this. I think it's important for us to put our names forward and say that we really want to do this. And last but certainly not least, we have talked ad nauseum about rail. Now is the time to also emphasize how critically important it is that we have appropriate rail service to Kingston. Our primary product from the defense side is going to be people. It's going to be individuals who are innovating, who are creating the next great thing, who are actually providing that innovation to the defense. We've got to be able to get those individuals in and out of here easily. So if we're going to expand the number of people on the base, if we're going to be able to bring experts in and out and allow them to collaborate together, they need to be able to get here quickly and easily.
7: The motion argues that ambition at the national level must translate into partnerships at the local level, stating the federal government cannot build 125,000 new defense jobs, modernize national supply chains, and construct a 60 to 90 billion high-speed rail network while leaving communities that host its military bases, train its officers, conduct its defense research, and carry its passengers to absorb the consequences on property tax revenues.
9: The turnaround time for these is quick. Everything is going to move at light speed. So the Kingston Economic Development Corporation has already had a meeting by the base with several military community members attending to speak to small and medium-sized businesses about how they can engage and how they can benefit from what's to come. So it's important for us, again, to provide that support by indicating our interest in being partners. So although this is happening, again, at the national level, it's important that we speak up as a community because we are one of the key hubs here. We could really bring some amazing things here to the city that would impact us economically in an incredibly positive way.
7: That wraps up your headlines for this evening. Next up is Jesse Bell with your CFRC Sports Desk.
6: This is Jesse Bell with your sports report brought to you by CFRC Power Plays. July marks the official start of the NBA offseason, and as such, we have a number of huge trades to discuss, so we will be focusing on that for this July 1st edition of the Sports Report. The first trade announced that will be made official later next week is one that has been brewing for a very long time, as the Milwaukee Bucks have finally found a trade partner for their disgruntled superstar and former MVP, Giannis Antetokounmpo. Giannis and Bobby Portis will be traded to the Miami Heat for Tyler Hero, Khalil Ware, Jaime Jaquez Jr., Kasparis Jakusionis, the draft rights to Miami's 13th overall pick, Nate Ament, as well as a number of draft picks, including Miami's 2031 first round pick, 2033 first round pick, 2033 second round pick, and a pick swap between the two teams in 2030. This is an interesting trade for both teams, the Bucks acquiring a lot of young talent and future draft picks, whereas Miami shed a ton of cap space, a lot of depth, and obviously a lot of future picks to pick up one of the five best players in the NBA today. This was not the only blockbuster deal announced, as there is a four-team trade involving the Minnesota Timberwolves, Charlotte Hornets, Brooklyn Nets, and Chicago Bulls. The Timberwolves will pick up superstar point guard LaMelo Ball alongside Josh Green and the 33rd overall pick in the draft, Isaiah Evans. The Charlotte Hornets will acquire Naz Reid, Minnesota's 2033 first round pick, Minnesota's 2029 second round pick, 2032 second round pick, 2033 second round pick, and a first round pick swap in 2028, a first round pick swap in 2029, and a 2030 first round pick swap. So a lot of picks and Naz Reid going to Charlotte in exchange for LaMelo Ball. Brooklyn will acquire Julius Randle from the Minnesota Timberwolves, as well as the draft rights to Joshua Jefferson, and the Chicago Bulls will acquire Nick Claxton from Brooklyn. So a complex four-team trade, but what ultimately matters most is LaMelo Ball, fresh off his best season in the NBA, is being paired up with another superstar guard in Minnesota's Anthony Edwards. That's a wrap for today's sports report brought to you by CFRC Power Plays. Have yourself a happy Canada Day.

This is your City of Kingston traffic report for the week. Bath Road from Sir John A. Macdonald Boulevard to Portsmouth Avenue. Expect delays for the installation of intersection pedestrian signals. The city is installing intersection pedestrian signals at several locations to make it easier and safer for pedestrians to cross busy roads. They are installing signals at the following intersections: Bath Road at Lafleur Park, Concession Street at Kings Court Avenue, and Stephen Street at Patrick Street. Right Crescent at Palace Road to Palace Road. Closed for a contractor to complete roadway repairs, pedestrian safety and access improvements, and traffic calming features on Right Crescent. Norman Rogers Drive from Sir John A. Macdonald Boulevard to Van Order Drive. Starting June 15th, Norman Rogers Drive will be closed to through traffic to facilitate roadway rehabilitation and configuration improvements. This work will improve road condition, accessibility, and safety for all road users, including students, families, and local residents. Barry de Queen is closed for construction-related activity at 283 Queen Street, and Aberdeen Street from Johnson to William is closed to accommodate construction activity and staging.

0: This is Jesse Bell with your Environment Canada weather report for the Kingston region. We begin with July 1st, Canada Day, and what a warm Canada Day it has been. High of 28, largely sunny conditions with a very slight chance of a thunderstorm. Feeling closer to 34 with that max UV index of 10. Thursday, July 2nd, we've got more warm weather in the forecast. Mostly sunny and humid, 28 is your high, feeling closer to 35, again with a UV index of 10. Friday, July 3rd, a little bit cooler, ever so slightly, by about a degree. 27 is your high, feeling about 33. Clouds, a little bit of sun, but an 80% chance of thunderstorms later in the day. Saturday, July 4th, 26 is your high, feeling like 33. Very humid, chance of rain in the afternoon, about a 65% chance of precipitation. Sunday, July 5th, 27 is your high. Very humid, high risk of a thunderstorm, 75% chance of rain, UV index of 6. Monday, July 6th, cooling down just a little bit, 26 is your high with a 75% chance of rain, feeling closer to 30, quite humid. Tuesday, July 7th, 26 is your high with a 55% chance of rain. And Wednesday, July 8th, 25 is your high with about a 60% chance of precipitation in the forecast. That's a wrap for your Environment Canada weather report for the Kingston region.
1: 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Whether you're looking for live music, community events, workshops, markets, or family-friendly activities, there's plenty of happening in Kingston this week. Let's get into it! Wednesday is all about celebrating Canada Day, with festivities taking place throughout Kingston at Springer Market Square and Confederation Park, with live music, family activities, food vendors, and fireworks to wrap up the evening. And if you're looking to get out of the town, celebrations are also happening in Bath, Sealy's Bay, and Belleville. Music lovers can also enjoy performances from Los Gracia, Breakwater Brass, Hold the Door, Soulfire, Tyler Brett Forks, Vincent Mossier, and many more throughout the day. Thursday starts with the Kingston Public Market in Springer Market Square before the Tet Center hosts a needle-felted landscape workshop in the evening. Movie lovers can also head down for a free outdoor screening of the

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TFRC also hosts an Airway YGK

0: Birds Down Under and the Cliff Edwards Trio. Other live music highlights include Atiari at Spacer's Dockside, Noah Malcolm at the Covin, Andrew Mack Band at the Turnog, and the Tony D Band at the RCHA Club. Wrapping things up Sunday, the Memorial Center Farmers Market returns from 9 a.m. to 2 p.m., while the final day of A Game Expo continues at Slush Puppy Place. 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I'm Jenny. 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

That was Sharpie by Jimmy Kilpatrick. Jimmy is a musician, educator, and interdisciplinary artist based in Brandon, Manitoba. He's been touring regularly and releasing records on Toronto's You've Changed Records since 2009. Kilpatrick cut his rock and roll teeth in the early 2000s as part of the seminal East Coast indie outfit Shotgun and Jaybird. Writing songs from the entries in her journals, Naomi Sky is a singer-songwriter wanting to speak the words she could never say. Born and raised in Toronto, Ontario, her lyrics are derived from the experiences of her youth and what it means to love and lose. At 18 years old, Naomi is sharing her passion with the world for those who may find solace in her words. The song is called Ghost.

Thank you for tuning into this edition of Veersot Daily. I'm your host, Dan Politano, and that last song was mine called What's Your Game? It's from my EP, What's Your Game, that came out September 2024. If you'd like more information on me, you can visit me online at danpolitano.com. I also host the Dad Life podcast, which is available on all streaming platforms, and a new one called Beyond the Mainstream that's available on YouTube. If you're an artist and want to get a chance to get on the show, check out earshot-distro.ca for more information. 14 Flamingos are a collective of musicians and performers who make offbeat, twisted music. It's quirky enough to keep the ear hooked, but smooth enough to be catchy as it wraps itself around your brain. I was looking at the list of musicians that are in the band, and I noticed the drummer. His name is Brendan Pye. He is from one of my all-time favorite bands called The Special Guests that were from Victoria. So I was excited to come across this song. This song is called The Duke.

That was Lifeline 2 by Teeth Out featuring Madison Reagan from Last Good Thing. Teeth Out is a new skate punk band from Charlottetown, PEI, formed in 2024. Made up of very middle-aged men trying to do things like they were 30 again, inspired by the 90s punk sound, they bring an energetic style and catchy melodies that are sure to grab attention. I got time for one more song. We Should Have Been Plumbers is an indie rock band from Halifax, Nova Scotia. After 6 years of writing and performing together in their first project, Like a Motorcycle, the duo Kim and Jillian have regrouped and stripped things down to this essential raw songwriting and a name that reflects the what-ifs of life. Drawing inspiration from the gritty sounds of 90s Canadian rock, We Should Have Been Plumbers delivers a blend of punchy melodic rock with a sound that is unmistakably their own. The song is called Life of Crime, Side A.

0: Thank you so much for tuning into this edition of Earshot Daily. I'm your host, Dan Politano, and I'm from Victoria, BC. 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
14: 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It is 6 p.m. on Wednesday, July 1st. Hi, I'm Skeather James, your host of Trail Mix, bringing you summer songs all season long. It's the first day of July today, and also a heat wave. And I thought, if it's that hot out, why not bring the people some pop? So, I know I usually do a mix of genres on Trail Mix, but for today, I'm sticking to pop. I'm sticking to some bangers because I want to get everyone through this heat wave. And also, it's Canada Day, so everyone's on vacation. And I thought, why not? Just like some really upbeat, good vibes. So, for the next hour, I'm playing a mixture of pop. It's going to be a good time, and we're all going to get through this stinking hot day together. We're going to start with a song from an album that defined a summer. That's right, I'm talking about Brat Summer, one of the bonus tracks off of Brat that doesn't usually get talked about or played very often, but I love this song, and I thought, what better way to start the show today? Charlie XCX, Hello Goodbye.

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I'm playing pop bangers here today to get you through the heat wave that we're having right now. 40 degrees in Kingston, and maybe places in Kingston feel even warmer than 40 degrees. I hope everyone out there is staying cool, taking a swim in a lake somewhere, a pool maybe. If you have access to a hose, hose yourself down. You deserve it. But we're going to continue with the good vibes here from his new album. Of course, it's Mr. Harry Styles, Dance No More.

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Girls on Film. You're listening to Trail Mix on CFRC 101.9 FM. Of course, that follows Harry Styles' Dance No More. Now, Harry Styles says that that is a quote from one of his friends where they said, DJs just sit, they don't dance anymore. And then he wrote a song about it. I, Mr. Harry Styles, would like to politely disagree. From what I have seen and experienced, I feel like DJs dance too much, to the point where all they're doing is dancing. They're not DJing. All these DJs with recorded tracks, recorded sets, and all they're doing is dancing. Girl, spin the decks. But maybe that's just me. And hey, I don't go to a lot of clubs. The last DJ set that I actually saw was a vinyl only DJ set, which is kind of where it's at. Those people aren't sitting. The vinyl only DJs are scrambling around, sifting through crates, trying to find what they're playing next. Those people are definitely not sitting. Happy Canada Day. We're going to play a Canadian artist now, and not only Canadian, a Kingston artist, and my favorite Kingston artist at the moment. This is a single from last summer, but it's still a fantastic song. Maybe my favorite song from this artist, Tiny Horse, Islands.

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1: 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My new favorite album as of late, and by that I mean my favorite newly released album, is Olivia Rodrigo's You Seem Pretty Sad for a Girl So in Love. And real talk here, I've listened to Olivia Rodrigo's music as soon as she started releasing it. You know, I've known about her since her Bizardvark days. Anyone remember Bizardvark? Why was Jake Paul on the Disney Channel? I'm getting off track. Anyways, you know, she's had some good songs here and there. Definitely teenage pop. She has grown up, and with that, her musical ability. Her last album, Guts, I liked some of the songs, but the entire album I didn't love. Now, this album that she released, I definitely think it's her strongest work. Do I love every song on the album? No. And I am talking about Purple and Less. But this album as a whole is definitely her strongest work. If you have not listened to it yet, I highly suggest you do. And if you haven't been a fan of her other albums, this one might surprise you. There's some hidden gems in there, especially her duet with Robert Smith of The Cure is, I don't know, her musical ability. She's definitely growing, and I'm really excited to see where she goes. This album is sort of half and half, you know, half songs about being in love and then half songs about a breakup. So you get that good mix of more upbeat and slow songs. But I think honestly where she truly shines on this album are her more rock pop upbeat songs. And a song that has very grown on me as, you know, the more I've listened to the album, this song, it just is sticking with me and it's getting stuck in my head. Olivia Rodrigo, Maggots for Brains.

Nia Nadirada. Irish Goodbye, and you're listening to Trail Mix on CFRC 101.9 FM. That's a new single there from Canadian artist Nia Nadirata. Of course, it is warm out today. I hope everyone is staying cool. Sometimes when I get really hot, and trust me, I get very warm, I have a weird

to run around and sing and dance, all while wearing makeup and costumes and trying to stay, you know, put together and presentable while doing that. I definitely couldn't, but I admire them. And someone who definitely can do that and who bridges the gap between all of those things, drag queen, performer, musician, of course, is Chapel Roan. I think about her during Heat Waves, especially with all that hair. How does she do it? I don't know. This is one of my favorite songs of hers, though. Chapel Roan, My Kink is Karma.

The Beaches Shower Beer, and you're listening to Trail Mix on CFRC 101.9 FM, the Heat Wave Edition, I guess. The Beaches there, obviously their song is called Shower Beer. It's about a shower beer. Have you had a shower beer? Maybe, since it's so hot out today, this is the first day to have one. Crack open a cold one and get in the cold shower. I don't know. They might be onto something there. I'm going to continue on with some more Canadian music. In fact, some brand new Canadian music. And the other week, I was just thinking, man, it's been a while since we've gotten music from this artist. And guess what? She just put out a new single and announced a double album. I'm talking about Carly Rae Jepsen. Welcome back to Canada's Queen of Pop. She just announced her upcoming double album titled Day and Night. And of course, her last two albums that she put out were not released at the same time, but they were a double album project. And I absolutely loved those. So very excited for what Miss Jepsen has to offer. For now, though, her first single that she just released, Carly Rae Jepsen here on Wires.

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Of course, I don't recommend a bowl of soup on a day like today, but I do recommend Soup by Remy Wolf. What a catchy song. I love that song, and I love that album as well. It came out a couple summers ago. It's called Big Ideas. If you're looking for a good summer album to put on, like maybe you're having a barbecue, maybe you're just cooking for yourself, maybe you're laying out in the sun, although I don't recommend laying out in the sun on a day, again, like today. But Big Ideas by Remy Wolf is just a fantastic summer album. I always come back to it. I think it came out 3 summers ago, and I've listened to it very consistently every summer since then. A song that popped into my head a week ago, and thematically, I just couldn't get it out of my head. And so I figured, what better way to share my earworm than on Trail Mix here? Kylie Minogue, Can't Get You Out of My Head.

sacred there. Hush, baby, hurry slowly. And you're listening to Trail Mix on CFRC 101.9 FM. That brings us to the end of our hour here together. I hope my pop bangers allowed you to stay cool or maybe just enjoy the heat wave if you had a day off today. Hope you enjoyed that as well. Maybe my pop songs made it feel a little bit more like a vacation day. And if you didn't have a day off today, I hope you're staying cool, whatever you're doing. I know that me, at the time that everyone's listening to this, is at work. Future Skylar, I hope you're staying cool. And everyone out there, I hope as well you're trying to beat the heat in some way. I'm going to finish off this show here tonight with one of my favorite songs released in the last couple of years. It's just a perfect pop song. This artist makes perfect pop songs. And we haven't gotten new music from him in a while. So I'm hoping we might get a treat in the next year or so. Troye Sivan, Got Me Started.

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Hey, hi, and hello. Welcome to Girly So Groovy, the only show dedicated to the women who rock and to you, the listener who loves them. We are a show where the music always speaks for itself. I'm your host, Trevor Klundert, bringing you 2 full hours of phenomenal, fabulous, fantastic female-fronted radio week after week. We are trudging through. Trudging's not a good word. We are galloping, dancing, prancing our way through our summer-long series that we are calling Cruel Summer. Girly So Groovy celebrates the 1980s. 10 weeks worth of celebrating the 80s here throughout the summer on Girly So Groovy. Every week, we select 1 year from that decade, and I bring you 8 significant albums from that particular year. We have done 1980, 81, 82, 83, and this week we dive into 1984. For many people, when they look back on the music of the 1980s, 1984 seems to be a year that is heralded as one of the best years of the 80s. In fact, the Rock and Roll Hall of Fame in Cleveland, Ohio, has a special exhibit right now for 1984. My husband and I had a chance to be at the Rock and Roll Hall of Fame about a month ago, and we had absolutely so much fun checking out the 1984 exhibit. Here's what's so unique about it. It is a room maybe no bigger than an elementary size classroom, 10 meters by 10 meters, I would say. And to step into this tiny room, you are just faced with rock and roll royalty. Michael Jackson's red leather jacket, Prince's purple guitar, Madonna's lacy fingerless gloves, lyrics handwritten from Cyndi Lauper, all in this tiny, tiny room. What's also unique, though, about 1984, when we think about these kings and queens of 1980s pop, Michael Jackson, Prince, Madonna, Cyndi Lauper, Prince was the only artist of those four to release music in 1984. It was Cyndi Lauper and Madonna that released in 1983, Michael Jackson in 1982. I lie. Actually, Madonna had an album 83, and as you will see later in this episode, 1984. But enough about the 80s. We are going to kick off the full 2 hours with something a little bit more modern, an album that is definitely a decade old, but not as old as the 80s. I am talking right now about indie rock duo Zooey Deschanel and M Ward, who come together, better known as She and Him, kicking off this week's Girly So Groovy.

Music right there from our first of eight albums taken from 1984. A band that I often forget is as old as 1984. It was June 4th, 1984, when Wife, Husband, British, indie, rock, electronic, folk, everything influenced duo, Everything But The Girl, released their debut album. The debut album was called Eden. We heard the song Another Bridge. Interestingly enough, that album had such an impact on their career that Eden, just in April, got a re-release all these years later. It is including all 12 songs from the original release, but also a ton of extra features. If I remember correctly, live tracks, demos, unreleased tracks. If you are an Everything But The Girl fan, you will be thrilled to know that that debut album, Eden, from 1984, got that brand new re-release just this year. In the middle, it is music that was and is released this year. That's how modern it is. If you are wondering, the band name, the album name, the song title, they are all the same for what we heard in the middle, Railcard. The band's called Railcard, the album's called Railcard, the song is called Railcard. Railcard is an exciting indie pop trio. Their new self-titled album is an introduction to the band for the fact that the album is actually a collection of the band's first two EPs. The sound is firmly indie pop, full of warm arrangements, sweetly sung vocals, soft melodies, hints of chamber pop, girl groups, and stereo-lab-ish post-rock. There's something otherworldly in time that fit well with a 1980s track. Again, Railcard is the name of the band, released back in February. And then we kick the full 2 hours off with indie rock pop duo She and Him. From their debut album, Volume 1, we heard Sentimental Heart. Right now, let's make room for Scandinavian indie rock. It is The Concretes right now here on Girly So Groovy.

This is Girly So Groovy, and this is our summer-long series, Cruel Summer. GSG celebrates the 1980s. This week, we are focusing on eight significant albums released in 1984. The second album we featured so far is the 1984 third album from The Pretenders, Learning to Crawl. Now, if Turmoil and Life Upside Down makes for good music, that is what was behind this album from The Pretenders. The band's third album, upon approaching the writing and recording of this album, Chrissy Hynde, lead singer of The Pretenders, was forced to confront an entire basket of life-changing personal and professional challenges. Two of her band members from The Pretenders sadly passed away from drug overdoses and needed to be replaced. Then on top of that, Chrissy Hynde's on again, off again relationship with The Kinks frontman Dave Davies was finally terminated, only for Chrissy Hynde to discover that she was expecting a baby. And because of all of that, Chrissy Hynde ended up producing one of the best albums of her career. Again, Learning to Crawl is the album, released January 13th, 1984. We heard the song Show Me. In the middle, it is our thoroughly more modern selection. We've been enjoying music from gritty, intelligent indie rock act. No, what am I saying? Let me talk about this. So the band is Tchotchke now. Gritty, intelligent indie rock might be on the upswing, but if you're someone that still just wants to have fun with rock and roll the way that The Pretenders did in their early career, if you want to sing those girl group sounds like La La La and Shoop Shoop Shoop at the top of your lungs, 1960s New York City trio, Tchotchke is the band for you. Let me say that again. 1960s inspired New York City trio, Tchotchke is the band for you. For the fact that they released their latest album, Playing Dumb, just back in the fall of last year. We have featured it several times here on the program and will continue to do so. This time around, we heard the song Poor Girl. And then kicking off that set, it is music from The Concretes, from the band's self-titled album, The Concretes. We heard the opening track, Say Something New. Coming up in the next 30 minutes, I've got music on the way from Camera Obscura, Always Stars. But up next, it is music from another band that released fabulous music just last year, The Beths. The Beths. It was back in 2014 that four University of Auckland jazz majors formed a band based on their love of hook-filled indie rock. Well, over a decade and now four albums later, the Beths returned just last summer with their new album, Straight Line Was a Lie, with the album proving to be one of their most personal yet. We have covered this album from front to back over the course of the last year since it was released, and we continue to enjoy it now. It's music up next from the Beths here on Girly So Groovy.

This week, we're celebrating music made in 1984, and that right there is music from Scottish act Cocteau Twins. It was November 12th, 1984, when the Cocteau Twins released their third album, Treasure. What's interesting about this album, as their third album, this is the album that really kind of solidified two things. One, they fully embraced the sound that they were associated with, that ethereal, dreamy, dream pop, ethereal wave sound. And the other thing that it solidified is the band lineup. There were rotating members, but by the third album, Cocteau Twins were officially a trio with the band members locked in. In the middle, we had music from chamber tweepop act Camera Obscura, from an album that is turning 20 years old this year. Let's Get Out of This Country from Camera Obscura. We heard the song Tears for an Affair. Did I get that right? Yes, Tears for Affairs from Let's Get Out of This Country. Again, an album turning two decades old this year. Blows my mind. And then, of course, kicking off the set, it is new music from the band, The Beths. The new album is called Straight Line Was a Lie. We heard Roundabout. Listen, if you're a fan of, I don't have to sell you on The Beths, do I? But if you're a fan of Plumtree or Taco Cat, The Sundays, Rilo Kiley, Camera Obscura, you're going to find things you absolutely love about The Beths. All right, let's keep things going. We're going to jump right into a 1984 album here on Girly So Groovy. I have to say, when I think about all the weeks that we have done so far as this summer-long series for celebrating the 1980s, this next musical act wins for the most ticks of fabulous albums from the 80s so far. I am talking about the godmother of goth herself, Susie and the Banshees. It was 1984 when Susie and the Banshees released their sixth album, Hyena. I think what is most interesting about this album, when it comes down to rock and roll history, this is the one and only studio album from Susie and the Banshees that guitarist Robert Smith, yes, that Robert Smith of The Cure, composed and recorded with Susie and the Banshees as part of that band. Fun fact for you. Another fun fact, one of my favorite songs off of Hyena from Susie and the Banshees actually isn't even a Susie and the Banshees song. It's a cover. Here is Susie and the Banshees with Dear Prudence here on Girly So Groovy.

Music there from Montreal alternative act Arcade Fire with their song Haiti. That's from the band's album Funeral. In the middle, it is Toronto indie rock act Always from their sophomore album Anti-Socialites. We heard the song In Undertow, and then reaching back to 1984 when Susie and the Banshees released their sixth album Hyena, we listened to their cover of a Beatles classic, Dear Prudence. Let's wrap up this first hour right now. Here is music from a band going on tour this summer with Broken Social Scene and Metrics. It's Stars right now here on Girly So Groovy, wrapping up first hour.

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1: 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In a world of sound and no vision, one man will explore the theater of the mind, radio, and that man is... Nicholas Ewan, and you're listening to Shed Progressions on CFRC 101.9 FM. And here we are, it's 11 o'clock and some change. As always, we're here keeping it classy, taking it easy. Getting ready to play some jazz music here at the end of this Monday night from 11 o'clock until the midnight hour. And this is the last Monday of the month of June. In just a couple of days, it'll be July. So on this, the last Monday of the month of June, I have a request from a good friend of mine to start things off. Master Nate from Master Nate and the Reprobates, he wanted to hear some Barney Kessel with the song Indiana from the album To Swing or Not To Swing. And in every turn-based game I have ever played, that is the question I ask myself. Rhetorically, of course, the answer is always to swing. The same is true with this song, because Barney Kessel can definitely swing. He was a mostly self-taught jazz guitarist. He would spend 16 hours a day practicing. He even managed to record with Charlie Parker, and he spent a year performing as part of the Oscar Peterson Trio. And he was also a member of the famed Los Angeles Sessions musicians group, The Wrecking Crew. To this day, he is still considered to be a pivotal figure in the history of jazz guitar. And that means we should definitely play more of him on a future show. But speaking of playing music, let's begin here on Shed Progressions on CFRC 101.9 FM, situated on traditional Anishinaabe and Haudenosaunee territory. 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Again, the last Monday night of the month of June. To relax, take it easy, and listen to some really cool jazz finds. Starting, of course, with this one. An excellent request sent in by a good friend of mine, Master Nate from Master Nate and the Reprobates. I really appreciate you sending this.